Now let's get to Leon Russell and his friends. Just about everything on this LP was recorded at a studio that Leon Russell built in his home. And his friends would drift in and out, and they include people like Ringo Starr and Charlie Watts and Mr. and Mrs. Bramlett, Bonnie and Delaney. Dig on it.

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1: I'm going to split now. I'm going to leave you with, talk about my mother for a minute. And I really love her. And the reason I dig her is that as I really realize, I'm not doing Don Rickles, who killed his father for a finish. I take my mother because I got a lot of humor from her, as I say, you know. And she exposed me to many areas that I never would have been hip to. Now, there's a place on 42nd Street, and it's called Hubert's Museum. And it's still there, and if you're ever there, I want you to make it. Here's the Hubert's Museum. Top level is pinball machines and all that kind of scene. Soccer and kick that thing and the crane that never picks up anything, you know, and that's top level. And then way in the back, then there's shooting gallery and that scene. And then there's downstairs, and they have, it's a freak show, yeah. It's oddities, people with tattooed ladies, heavy people, and that kind of scene. And my mother was a waitress in Brooklyn, and I used to schlep her down there every Sunday. It was a place called Myers, was a place in Brooklyn you could eat 90 cents. Long Island duck. What happened to Long Island ducks? No more. Long Island duck is like south in the past. And that's going on, you see, and they had like, a guy with the tattoos and some chick with her head cut off with enema tubes coming out in the mirror back. So, you know that scene? And a chief doing a dopey dance with grass rings. Lucky ring. And a guy called Professor Roy Heckler. Now, this is honest to God. I'm 11 years old now. I'm 35 now. And last year, I produced a television show for NTA. I did a jazz show. And I went down because I loved this guy. And he was there. And I got him on the show. And he trains fleas. Honest to God, he does. He gets fleas and he trains them, man. And they pull little chariots, kickballs. I'm just honest to God, man. Honest to God. And the thing I love about him is that he's been doing the same act for over 20 years, man. And he goes, this is the human flea, pulgaris pulgaris. And here's his jokes. He does like the same jokes for 20 years. This is, we're going to have a Roman chariot race. This is Caesar. In Napoleon Bonaparte. Oh no, that's Waldo. No. I think his big joke at the end, he goes, do you realize, ladies and gentlemen, if a dog came along, I would lose my act.
2: That's his joke, and I really love him. He's doing the same joke, and he goes,
1: Okay, now, for 25 cents more, in the back, there was this scene here, scientific marvel. And the whole thing, John L. Hicks in that scene. And it was like half woman, half man. A quarter to get in. And as a kid, I was really hung with science. I didn't know that old faggot closet queen, you know, there. And I said, science, why? And schlep me in there. And I said, bugger. This guy used to come out. And he's got like, ladies and gentlemen, I was born of normal parents in Marseille, France, 1913. I was born there, but I am a freak of medical science. You can thank the creator that you were not born like me, half woman and half man. You will notice, as John L. Hicks noticed and Robert L. Ripley in his December column in 1941 in the Wichita Journal, I have this here to see. This left part of my body, look at, I wear a 2.5 Kitty Kelly skyscraper here. I have no muscle here, just like the woman in a small tookie. In the nene of the woman, no beard and the small ears, but on the other side, I can kick a soccer ball 190 miles. I can. I'm going to split, and this is Amos, because I want to dig Basie, so later.
3: Hi there. Long time for you. I'm

I said, well, write her a letter. He said, I ain't even able to go to the post office. I said, you write it and I'll mail it. He sat down and he wrote her a letter. I wish you could have seen it. It looked like a deluxe edition of a Sidney Roebuck catalog. I started out the door with it. He said, Wolf, said, I haven't thought of something else. I got to write. I brought that bundle back, and down at the bottom of the last page, he put, P.S., darling, I'm sending you a check for 1,000 hugs and kisses. Now, that helped the situation. That made him feel good. I carried that bundle to the post office, and they charged me $4.68 to mail it. It was worth it. He had more life in him for the next about 5 days than all the boys put together. And then about the fifth morning, the bellboy woke us up. Bellboy woke us up. Said he had a special delivery air mail for Jerry Rivers. We all jumped up to see what it was. It was from his wife. If I'd have been heard, wasn't going to write no more than that, I wouldn't even wrote to him. All in the world she said was, thanks, darling, for the check. Said the Iceman cashed it this morning. He ain't felt too awful well since then. Let's see if we can cheer him up a little bit. His name is Jerry Rivers. There he is. Here's a young man that you all know. He's been kind enough to assist us here. Make it sound like there's more of us. We so appreciate it. Let's give a great big hand to Ross Hershey, will you? Thank you. Look, right now, we're going to turn Jerry loose here. Down in Alabama, where I was born and raised, on Saturday night, all the neighbors used to go over to just one neighbor's house, and they'd tear the bedsteads down, stack all the furniture out in the yard. Mama would go in the kitchen and get some corned beef.

0: louder.
1: I'd like to thank this chance to present the best of the government.
2: Yeah!

Thank you.

0: might be a great success as the world's only musical lion tamer, but his pal Rocky isn't doing so well as an elephant trainer, for all of his elephants are losing weight at a frightening speed. And what's more, the reason appears to be that they are being fed reducing pills by a little boy.
1: No, I won't believe that a kid would do such a thing.
2: He don't know me very well, do he?
0: Yes, unbeknownst to our friends, the little boy and his mommy were really Boris and Natasha out to destroy the circus.
1: Bullwinkle, I just can't watch those elephants shrink away to skeletons. I'm gonna leave the circus.
2: You hear that, Natasha? One down, one to go.
3: You can't leave, Rock. Think of all the little kids who have faith in you.
1: Yeah, I guess I can't let him down.
0: But at that moment...
2: There he is, that mean little squirrel that won't feed the pretty owl fence. Shame on you. Shame, shame, shame.
4: Please, Ethelbert.
3: Ethelbert?
2: I'll give you a hit with my all-day soccer, you bad squirrel, you.
4: Come along now.
3: Ethelbert?
1: You see, Bullwinkle, even the kids have lost faith in me.
3: Ethelbert?
2: Now all we got to do is get rid of Moose and the circus is ruined.
4: How we do that?
2: Easy. Tonight is going to be a fake lion in the cage with him.
4: A fake lion?
2: Looky here. We get inside this fake lion suit. But instead of jaws, this lion has a steel bear trap with poison teeth.
4: Oh, delightful.
2: And when Moose puts his head in lion's mouth, I pull the trigger and... No more Moose. And we got a little something to hang on the wall of the den besides.
4: You mean lion skin?
2: I mean moose head.
0: Sure enough, that night, when Bullwinkle entered the cage, there was one substitute lion waiting for him. At first, all went well with his act. Until it was time for the grand finale, not knowing of the deadly steel trap that waited him inside the fake lion, Bullwinkle bent down to place his head in the lion's mouth. Boris's hand touched the trigger, and at that instant...
1: Telegram for Bullwinkle Moose!
3: For me? Hey, Rock. It's from the Bullwinkle Fan Club in Missoula, Montana.
1: Don't put your head in the lion's mouth. It's a trap. Weather continues fine. Love the kids.
3: A trap?
1: Gee, Bullwinkle, they saved your life.
3: Pretty thoughty of them.
4: Boris, let's get out of here.
2: Again, the zipper is stuck.
1: That's a pretty fierce lion, Bullwinkle. He must be a man-eater.
3: I know. I just heard the man talking.
1: I think we ought to give this lion to a zoo.
5: Zoo.
0: And the boys did just that. So next time you're at the lion's cage at the zoo, listen carefully. And behind the bars, you may hear...
4: Boris, I told you to get a lion suit with buttons.
2: Oh, roar.
4: What's that mean, darling?
2: That's lion talk for shut up, you mouth.
0: Of course, as soon as summer was over, school started and our friends returned to Frostbite Falls. But Bumbling Brothers Circus went on to even greater glory. The elephants got fat again, of course, and the lions did their routines even without a trainer.
1: I guess Bumbling Brothers Circus is world famous now, Bullwinkle.
3: Yeah.
1: I hear they're very big in England.
3: Of course, there they just call Bumbling Brothers Circus by its initials.
1: You mean?
3: Sure. You never heard of the BBC?
1: No.
3: Oh.
0: And with that transatlantic jape, we close another true life adventure of Rocky the Flying Squirrel and Bullwinkle Moose.

I'm thinking. Yes, I'm thinking. Look, you know, I'll start again. It's just the fact, you know, of going through it. I mean, if we could cut

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Well, I haven't been doing this very long. You notice I put it on backwards. Screwed here. Took up, you know, 5 or 6 years of nerve for me to put this thing around my neck. Your people appreciate it. Just kidding, Dad.

BCQ, Monticello, Maine, the United States of America.

set. Short wave. Take it down, quick. What's it say? Ah, shut up. What'd that mean? You too? Quiet, numbskulls. I'm broadcasting.

0: Yes, indeed, that was Tom Jones.
1: Oh, yeah, you could tell. Oh, am I loud enough?
0: Oh, they're very loud. The microphones are very loud tonight. How about that?
1: Well, that's good. No, now I can't. Okay.
0: There we go. That's
1: yes, I could recognize Tom Jones right away.
0: Good evening, folks. Welcome to another Grits Radio Show right here on WBCQ from Monticello in the United States of America. It is the 5th of February, 2022.
1: I know.
0: What do you think about that, Val?
1: I think that the closer we get to spring, the better we're going to all feel.
0: That's for sure. You want the camping. You want the camping.
1: I can't wait.
0: Well, do you remember last week when we played the Ooga Chukka?
1: Yeah.
0: And that Jimmy Knight said it came from a Beach Boys thing, right?
1: Oh, did it?
0: Well, there you go, folks.
1: Oh, boy. Can't get away from it, huh?

whiskey.

0: as Satellite Rock.
1: Oh, that was a good name. That was a good name, huh? I like that.
0: Joe Tate.
1: Oh, that's great.
0: The Satellite Rock.
1: I like that one before about the Axis going down.
0: Oh, you like the Johnny Get Your Gun song of the week? It's Merle Travis. That was Merle Travis. That's an old song from the 40s.
1: Yes, it is.
0: And the You and Your Johnson ad. We're getting in. People seem to like that ad for some reason. We get comments about that.
1: For some reason, yeah.
0: I wonder why. It's a boat motor, folks.
1: Yes, it is.
0: Okay.
1: For fishing.
0: That's right. And that new Riders of the Purple Sage before that. You know,
1: that was a good song.
0: We're moving right up to the bad movie of the week. And we've got a whole lot of stuff.
1: From that.
0: A couple of songs and everything.
1: From that bad movie, because you know what? It was really bad.
0: We love to watch movies, and particularly strange or cheesy ones. We really like to look at those. And we'd like to introduce this segment as the Bad Movie Minute for each week on Grits Radio.
2: 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Take it like a man.

0: What time does this pub dock? And what am I doing here?
1: Uh-huh. You signed this contract. We're on our way to Darkest Africa to make a film that will make you the biggest film star in Uganda.
0: Oh, terrific. Listen, have you got a joint?
1: All prepared.
0: Oh, tremendous.
2: Oonga Koonga Boonga, Oonga Koonga Boonga.
0: Who are they?
1: Our native guides from Lazanga, where they do the conga.
0: Lazanga, where they do the conga?
1: Our destination, where no Englishman has ever set foot.
0: Why has no Englishman ever set foot there?
1: Full of Australians.
0: My

0: Unga bunga banga wanga. 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
1: Sanga banga wanga danga. Him? No. But I pay you much to see the conga.
0: Siga miga figa. Biga? Yaga buga huga.
2: What'd she say?
1: She said no. Suga muga buga friga baruga.
0: Yaga buga. Que será, será?
3: What's that? What do you mean there's a 60-foot fall gorilla on the loose? What do you mean the 60-foot fall gorilla is walking round St. Paul's? What do you mean the 60-foot fall gorilla is looking for a hippie from the Portobello Road?
4: I mean there's a 64-foot gorilla on the loose. I mean the 64-foot gorilla is walking around St. Paul's. I mean the 64-foot gorilla is looking for a hippie from Portobello Road.
3: Oh, jolly good. I wasn't quite sure what you meant. Get back to me on this one, will you?
4: Chief, the ape has wiped out 1,000 years of English history and a year's supply of North Sea oil.
5: Standing by for instructions.
3: All right, all right. Mother, the monkey has leveled out 1,000 years of English history and wiped out a year's supply of North Sea oil. Standing by for instructions. Yes, Mother. Yes, Mother. Okay. What would Churchill do now? Churchill wouldn't be afraid, and neither am I. Stand by all cars. Stand by helicopters. Stand by fire engines. Stand by submarines. Stand by Royal Air Force. Stand by everything!
6: What is it? I can't believe it. There's a 64-foot gorilla in front of us.
7: Ladies and gentlemen, I'm pleased to announce that we're about to crash into a 64-foot gorilla. We hope that you've had a smashing flight, and we wish to thank you for taking
8: flight. What did he say?
9: He said we're crashing into a 64-foot gorilla.
8: What do they expect with a cross-eyed stewardess?
4: Listen, Chief, she just stole the crown jewels, and now she's heading for Big Ben. You better get down there quick.
3: We shall fight her by land. We shall fight her by sea. We shall fight her in the air. And they shall say that this was England's finest hour. We'll crush that gorilla like we crushed the U-boats, Winnie. Man your battle stations. Man your battle stations. Prepare to meet your enemy. Follow me, men!

0: in, there you go.
1: What'd you think about that, Val? There's a lot to unload with this book.
0: There's a lot to unpack.
1: Queen Kong, 1976.
0: Yes. By the way, the same year that King Kong, the very serious King Kong remake, was released, which is why this one, which was really bad anyway, but it never ended up in the theater because the director, De Laurentiis, sued them because it was the same story.
1: Yes, and they RKO owned the rights.
0: Oh, yeah, that's right, too, them, both of them. But this was hysterical. It smacked of Monty Python, Benny Hill.
1: It was the King Kong story completely reversed, where the damsel in distress was a guy named Ray Fay.
0: Okay. So dumb, okay. But it was funny.
1: Yes, and
0: it was a parody, of course.
1: It's too bad that we didn't get a chance to see this before this, because it's actually a pretty funny take
0: on the whole
1: King Kong story, folks.
0: One of the funniest parts when they brought the ape over here.
1: They put a bra and panties
0: on it. They put a bra and panties on it, because you know those stuffy Englishmen.
1: Because it's American. That's right, Muffy.
0: It was a British-German film. It wasn't, you know, honey, we got a lot of laughs out of it. We really did.
2: Bad song of the week, right here on Grits Radio.
1: And there it goes. The bad song of the week is also from this movie, folks.
0: Oh, you poor things.
1: Well, it was 1976, and it was women's liberation time.
0: Oh, yeah,
1: Here you go with Liberated Lady from the Queen Kong movie, 1976. It's something. I remember those days.

0: I don't understand why that wasn't a hit.
1: Really? I do. Very well, I might add.
0: Yeah, that was pretty bad. Liberated Lady. Yes, folks, in case you can't tell so far, we didn't find this to be a terrible movie.
1: It was bad. Somebody, when
0: but
1: they put it on...
0: It's in the category of it's so bad, it's good.
1: Well, it's actually really somebody funny. Else called it shit cinema. That was pretty funny.
0: Shit cinema. That's
1: shit
0: right.
1: cinema. This piece of garbage.
0: Very funny. We watched it on YouTube, and you can too, but I would highly recommend purchasing a DVD so you have a physical copy so that you can watch this anytime you like.
1: Once it's enough, Brad.
0: You know, it's a desert island movie.
1: There you go.
0: Okay?
1: Yep.
0: There you go, folks.

0: That's right, Robert Crumb and the Cheap Suit Serenaders. Right here in Grits Radio on WBCQ, folks. So what do you think of all of that jazz?
1: I thought that was very cool.
0: You like that?
1: And, yeah.
0: Of course, Papa Jean's Blues.
1: Yeah, I love
0: Monkees.
1: That song.
0: I like the chord structure in that song. It's actually fun to play. Jay Giles before that was so sharp. Joe Walsh, Indian Summer, don't hear that very often. And a guy that was so popular, he's only listed as David with I'm Not Alone. No idea. That came off of one of those 60s compilations that we pick up at yard sales. And yes, of course, and Queen Kong. Can't say enough about Queen Kong. But we do have to say that we're out of time, and to stay tuned for Lumpy Gravy Radio Show and the Lost Discs Radio Show coming
1: up tonight.
0: Right here in this same station. See y'all next week, folks.
1: All right, have a great one, everyone.
2: Don't be afraid now, boys. But let's get out!
3: Bazooka! Can I have some more Valium? My nerves are shot.
4: You've had three already.
3: Oh, and they're not helping. I feel sick.
4: Maybe you shouldn't have washed it down with all that vodka.
5: Oh, no. In fact, if you need a ride home, I'll give you a ride home.

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A suspect in the Happy Times All Girls Glee Club slaying has fled the scene and managed to elude the police. He is armed and dangerous and has been spotted in the West Side area armed with a meat cleaver in one hand and his genitals in the other. We urge all residents to stay inside and lock your doors until the suspect has been apprehended. 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

particular song in front of people, except near relatives, for about 5 years, and we're going to do it now on our 5th anniversary. If everybody's ready, I wonder if anybody remembers this. Oldie but goodie. This is A Pimple from the Past by the Beach Boys.

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0: All right, now, I'll tell you the words, and you sing them back to me. On top of spaghetti.
1: On top of spaghetti.
0: All covered with cheese.
1: All covered with cheese.
0: I lost my poor meatball.
1: I lost my poor meatball.
0: When somebody sneezed.
1: When somebody sneezed.
0: It rolled off the table.
1: It rolled off the table.
0: And on

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1: It grew lovely meatballs.
0: And tomato sauce.
1: And tomato sauce.
0: So if you eat spaghetti,
1: so

0: Dear friend!
1: Katz is a thief, said Sonia Katz, née Burke. Before we got married, he was going to lay the world at my feet. Instead, he stole everything my poor husband and I had slaved for over 32 years. He was some lover boy, added Sonia with a touch of wistfulness that modulated her angry tone. Dear friends, when he proposed, I was supposed to be his one and only loving little kitten. Dear friends, imagine me a kitten married to a cat with 9 wives. Dear friends, all the time I was believing him, the phony big shot was making bigamy look small. 9 wives yet, dear friends, and no divorce. It shouldn't happen to a dog, but it happened to me.
2: 3 blind mice.
3: Look out for dogs that don't
2: see
3: bite.
2: See how they run.
3: Don't leave wet floors without warning passerby. Don't
2: they
3: leave objects
2: out of St. Francis Church.
3: Avoid hydroplaning when driving in water. Don't fail to secure the doors before driving off. Watch out for hot spattering grease. 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Watch those gauges. 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
4: 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Wagner's route took him from Springfield, Massachusetts, into Westfield and neighboring towns.
5: Listen, my children, and you shall hear a wilder tale than Paul Revere. D-Day occurred the 6th of June, which, for you, was a day too soon. Whatever it meant so far away, to you it meant Delivery Day.
6: Wait, the delivery is here, Mr. Yakamoto.
5: Oh, well, I can take care of it, I guess.
6: Oh, yeah, it's a little package from de Schnifter in Spain.
5: A package from who? In where?
6: A package from de Schnifter.
5: A package from de Schnifter?
6: It says Herr Schnifter right here, and it says Barcelona, Spain.
5: Oh, it's a little of the Schnifter's hair.
6: Oh, well, I don't know. I can't open it up. I'm just a member of the mail department. It's illegal for me to open all packages.
5: Okay, well,
6: this one's been sealed with a kith. Oh, no, you can't do that. Well, all right, you go ahead and done it. What's in it?
5: It's really well wrapped.
6: Yeah. What's that?
5: My God. This is incredible.
6: Oh, my God. In my 42 years on the Postal Service, I've never seen anything like that in a package before.
5: Ted Freestone.
6: Oh, my God.
5: Benjamin Friedenreich is here.
6: Oh, but it's the
5: Daniel
6: Schnifter's
5: Friedman
6: list.
5: Is here.
6: Who else is on the Schnifter's list?
5: The Frozen Food Express is
6: oh
5: here.
6: My
5: They're
6: God.
5: All here.
6: Oh, my God.
7: Well, don't believe it. When men and women over 60 remarry, sex may have been dormant, but it is easily resurrected.
3: Bob, it was 1843 when Jeremy Bentham first noted that punishment will cause a man to avoid criminal behavior. Of course.
6: That chance.
3: We took this down to our bank of computers, which had recently been involved in a cocoa venture that was disastrous. That's a little joke about banks. We took this down to our
6: this.
3: Bank of...
6: Oh!
3: Ow! I'm going to get you for that.
4: Is that a threat of punishment? I just want to know.
3: Yes, Bob.
4: I won't do it again.
3: But in
4: then.
3: Point of fact, the computers, when we put the findings of all of the punishment of over the years since 1843, the computers couldn't come up with any conclusive findings that punishment really did deter crime. So we kicked the computers and beat the beep out of them. And now they agree.
4: Yeah. Bob, see this lead pipe I got in my hand?
3: Yeah.
4: Do you think the threat of punishment will keep me from hitting you with this pipe?
3: Oh, come on, Bob. You're just joking.
4: Well, I know. But do you think so? I mean, just on a hypothetical level.
3: Well, let's say that I'm going to rob you, all right?
4: Right.
3: Give me your watch.
4: Okay, here. Here's the watch.
3: Thank you. Now you punish me for it and see what kind of effect it
6: has. Ah!
4: Oh! What sort of effect? How do you feel
8: that
4: now? You feel like taking my watch 6. Again?
9: That was a very good 5.6.
8: Yeah, on the Hans Richter scale of 5.6. How do you feel, Phil?
3: Hey, mister, you want to buy this watch?
4: Well, it looks like it had very little effect at all, isn't that right, Bob?
8: Yes,
3: listen, I got
8: yes,
3: a cut here on my head, and I got to get some doctor to take care of it. So I need money.
4: Got to sell your watch for
8: bloody.
4: It.
8: Yeah.
10: alive or a giant, is tootling his way into our hearts.
6: Well, that's funny, man. I had a dream I should tell everybody about the Live Earl Jive, right? I dreamed 3 days ago that the Live Earl Jive was hung up in a neck brace, shooting punch and taking LSD in his quarters, and because of that, he couldn't make the show on time.
11: No? You wouldn't believe it, but I was just in a neck brace. That's why I was late here, because I was... Oh, it was hard.
6: Did you bring the Duke of Earl? Okay, fine. Okay. Hey, that's the only way the Earl, the Jive, can really communicate with us, is playing old rock and roll songs.
8: Oh, are you, All right, To Schopenhauer's 6th in E-flat, yes. This identification. This, ladies and gentlemen, is Dear Friends, the Fire Sign Theater's radio show.
6: That's right.
8: And today we're weekly. Visiting with, as he just said himself, Bob Weekly. Of the Philadelphia Sun...
3: Pennsylvania.
8: Enforcer. The Pennsylvania Sun Enforcer.
6: The Pennsylvania Sun Enforcer. Yes, may I say, as a member of the audience, one of my favorite magazines. Go ahead.
8: Yes, of course. Our audience today is played by Elizabeth Hart. Elizabeth,
6: How do you do?
8: Heard her.
6: Yes.
8: And with us today is a Mr. Philip Procton. Procton.
12: How do you do?
8: Who has a poem for us today. Philip?
12: The names of government organizations are often not descriptions of their business or activity.
6: That's beautiful.
12: Be sure that the entry tells exactly what the activity is. For example, an entry for a county highway commission might be one or any combination of the following: road building, road repair, contracting for road building.
6: Quiet, Louise.
12: For a state liquor control board, the correct entry might be licensing of liquor sales or a liquor retailer, garbage collection, street repair, sewage disposal. Water supply.
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13: Neshaminy. Wait a minute.
10: 328 miles, King of Prussia. 305 miles, Brandywine.
13: Is this a machine?
6: Yeah, this...
10: 279 miles,
13: I mistook him.
10: Denver.
13: He looks just like all my soldiers.
10: 259 miles,
6: he's from a 10 famous computer school.
13: Oh, yeah?
10: 234 miles.
6: Listen to him go. Listen.
10: Mechanicsburg.
11: Can we have any kind of coherent conversation
10: 202 miles, Blue Mountain.
6: Mercury is retrograde, Bob. Mercury is going to be retrograde for a couple more weeks, and that means that short communication with spiritual brothers and sisters.
8: Wait a minute.
11: I have things to say.
8: I have one. That's a G.
3: He must be a G-man.
10: Folks, a great day for the races.
6: Yes, indeed. The Negro race, the white race, the yellow race. It's a great day for the races.
8: And the human race, folks. And that's what we're interested about here.
10: A call
8: we're playing
10: in about that right now, I think.
8: Yeah. Mr. Procton, do you have a call?
14: Confer. After Spindle 5 for 654, 31 for 55 for 655, potatoes, 250, 355, 460, 115.
15: Can I have a 10 for all those potatoes, Ralph? Careful, over.
14: Ethel, I'm coming home early today. Close the shrimp deal. So could you please put the fat on? We'll have a barbecue.
15: Oh, that's so wonderful, Harriet. I'll take care of it. I have an emergency 7-4 and a red robin.
14: There's a Mustang
10: Maverick. This is a Mustang. Yes, I have the Maverick. There are two hippie types in a Volkswagen.
14: I'm going to see if I can knock out one of his tires.
15: Could I have a pink slip on that Volkswagen, Ralph? We're going to do an athletic thing on those hippie types.
10: You are right, Bob.
14: I thought I'd be home a little sooner now.
10: I can't get anything on these new phone lines.
6: I just want to Well,
10: no, go ahead.
6: Go ahead. Mercury's retrograde. Go ahead.
10: It's all right.
6: I just want to do...
8: All right, and now for Mercury, here's Philip Hunter. Phil?
16: Well, you know, in the problem of the growth of modern societies, there are two distinct paths you can take. One is, of course, the path of spontaneity and mysticism. The other is, of course, science and technology. Just recently, Dr. Vitautas Kavalis of Dickinson College said that both modern and underground personalities are present throughout the modernization process.
17: People who are either upwardly or downwardly mobile could accept modernizing values because they'd have something to gain from modernization, but people who have security problems
6: and
17: cocoa investments, things like that,
10: would you like this duck?
17: Find it difficult. Postmodern personality, but synthesizing and opposing views of modernity in the underground.
10: That duck.
8: Boy, that luckily it got me right in the earphones.
10: Yeah, luckily I ducked.
6: Well, folks, you know, we're trying our best here in Los Angeles. The show's coming from Los Angeles. Thought I might tell everybody that.
8: Lost
1: Angels.
6: Lost Angels, yes. Yeah. Ladies and gentlemen, it gives me particular pleasure at this time to bring to the microphone here in Los Angeles four of the world's greatest authorities on ecstasy through gastromedy. From Punjabar, India, the gluttons.
18: My goodness.
19: Thank you very much. Very much. Would you like some more of these pickled wine feet? Oh,
18: thank you very much. I will have some more of those loins of goose, please.
19: Loins of goose.
12: I'd like some more of those gross tails, please.
20: Could I have one of those gross tails?
19: Yes, have a nibble of my dressing.
20: Would you like some of this bosom of whale?
19: Bosom of whale, oh my goodness. Oh,
20: it has been spiced with a peppermint.
12: That's all right.
21: The buttons, ladies and gentlemen, are a strange sect of Indian romantics and herbivorous eaters. We have with us today three leaders of the sect. Girish Chandra sect, Bobo Whale Rinjinto sect,
20: and you told, ladies and gentlemen,
21: Philip Potter. Yes, who is with us today too?
20: Oh, could I it's have something nice to eat?
12: We are going to, you know, to open a chain of restaurants here.
21: Yes,
12: that we are hoping to call the Stacko Waffles.
20: The Stacko Waffles. Yes.
21: The Stacko Waffles.
12: Yes, we are going to be passing out Stacko Waffles.
21: You're going to be passing
12: the waffles.
21: You'll be passing out if you eat too many of them.
12: Don't make a joke at my expense.
21: I'm sorry.
12: It costs lots of rubles to make this place, and we are hoping to push it across the bottom line, you know.
21: Do you just move from place to place when you run out of food?
12: No, we are not moving from place to place. We are going to build them in all places, so there will always be a place to sleep, you see.
18: That's right, a place to sleep and a place to eat and a place to lie down and worry about things.
12: That's right. We are hoping that we are getting people very quickly to walk through the shop. We are hitting them with a sack of waffles. They are walking out, paying their money, and eating in their cars. That way we got no space to putting with this.
18: Inside, of course, we are, you see.
12: We are there.
18: Constantly inside this sack of
12: waffles. There is a fire in the studio.
18: My goodness.
12: Gracious goodness me.
21: Well, this is incredible.
18: Quickly, get some weenies.
21: Well,
18: if we could only
21: the sack of waffles has gone up in flames.
20: Well, I thought I should explain to you in the midst of this Holocaust
21: Bobby the Whale Sack of Waffles.
12: We figured the Holocaust will only be about $20 billion.
20: That's not a bad cost for the whole thing.
12: Not at all.
20: Can
21: I have one with onions to go?
20: Here, take this one.
12: Oh! You can have a sack of panzetti.
20: Sack of panzetti.
12: You pizza wattle.
20: Wattle. Yes. Actually, it's a wattle. It makes the house, they burn the people in.
18: The wattles, they come from the very best chickens that we probably get in.
20: We only barbecue the chickens that we find wattling in the yard. The ones that walk and crawl.
18: The ones that are fat and juicy.
20: The other ones are sacred. The lean, scringy ones are the sacred chickens.
21: Excuse me, could I have one of those lean, scringy ones?
20: Oh, do you want the sacred chicken?
21: I just got hungry there.
20: That is called the defilation of the
18: chicken. You are eating that very well, like a professional.
12: One of our native Indian dishes, the lean stingy.
18: My goodness, yes, it's not much, but every inch is good to eat.
20: It counts, sir. Yes,
18: indeed. My name isn't Hagop Kashishian.
20: But it isn't Hagop Kashishian.
18: I know, that's why this is so good.
22: Dear Mom, I still have 2 more days' journey ahead of me. I drove across the Ob in a horse sleigh, bought tickets to Krasnoyarsk. Since traffic here is still temporary, I had to pay the old rates, which meant handing over 10 rubles for a ticket, 5 rubles for luggage for something like 700 versts. The way the trains run here is beyond all bounds. To do that 700 versts, we shall crawl for 48 hours. Beyond Krasnoyarsk, the railroad goes only as far as Kansk. That's 220 versts. But altogether to Irkutsk is about 1,000 versts. So I shall have to go by road if I have to go at all. Another 24 hours is taken up by those 220 versts on the railway.
23: Beautiful day here. Beautiful day here in Goshen, Indiana, ladies and gentlemen.
24: Best day for the races we've had all year.
23: Oh, yes. All the races are here, friends. It's really fantastic. We're down in the field right now. Oh, have you ever seen such competitive spirit at this time of the year? Most people's life forces are sagging this time of the year, but look at those people down there. Why, look. Look, that number 47, man in the kitchen, woman in the grandstand. An incredible, incredible show, ladies and gentlemen. Right, Phil?
25: Right, Bob. Well, you know, when men and women over 60 remarry, sex may have been dormant, but it is easily resurrected.
23: You call that dormant, Phil, right there, down there in the grandstand.
25: Well, it's a great day for racing today, Bob. We understand the Negro race is a little bit about out in front. To get off. About an inch out.
0: Mexican Americans are over with the Negroes.
2: Be careful on horseback if your reins are loose. And don't pick up bulky loads without help. I'm telling you now that kids are fragile. Don't drop them.
0: They took a hell of a beating from Red Snake last week.
2: And the climber must be fastened on the leg securely. So come on up and bring your sandpaper safety strip. Leave it on your stairs loose and bring that detachable pole with the step cracked. Keep your pencil in your mouth and make sure the bottom of your box is bulging. One more chance, friends. One more chance to win. One more chance to lose. Whatever you want, you
4: can
2: buy it here.
4: Department store. And since we were both worn out from shopping, he invited me for a drink. The drink led to a dinner date and then another, and suddenly we started seeing each other one or two evenings a week. This went on for 3 months before I decided that I really did like him. I don't know why I changed my mind. Perhaps it was because he tried to play... Louise, please, just without emotion, just because read the telegram. He tried to play with my... No. He did? He tried to play with my... No. I mean, how old are you? My golf!
5: Stay up.
0: Repression 1970. Ladies and gentlemen, welcome again to Repression 1970. Let's take a look at this year in Repression.
7: Okay.
0: Okay.
7: How many is that? Osman, 16 points.
0: That's right.
7: Austin, 16 points. A dead tie,
0: dead
7: gentlemen.
0: Tie,
7: we're both
0: tie.
7: On it. Very good. Very good.
4: All right, we'll go for the bit.
7: Did you have a specific bit in mind?
0: No, I was going to open my mouth and...
7: Stop that!
4: Okay, sound effects. All the sound effects off, please. Try.
7: Earl, you don't think that maybe the neck brace and the LSD punch and all that was really right about our engineer?
4: No, I don't think so. No, I think it's
0: did you guys know?
9: Is my microphone on?
0: Did you guys know? That
4: yes, I hear it here through my...
7: Oh, well, that's great.
9: I don't hear it again.
4: Would you do that again?
9: Yeah.
4: Oh, that's wonderful, man.
7: That's nice. Let me turn
9: lower.
4: That's the same side. Let me have yours.
7: Ooh, yeah. Listen to this.
4: Phil, do it on my right side, would you?
7: Okay.
4: There you go.
7: Oh, that's nice.
4: How's that? How about over here?
7: That's a microphone massage.
4: That gets my Vegas nerve. You bet.
7: In the latest issue of Soviet Life, I just discovered that there is a bug river.
9: The latest issue of what, buddy?
7: Soviet Life.
9: What? What's that, a commie magazine?
7: It's like Life magazine, but it's from our friends across
9: Life
7: our
9: magazine
7: border.
9: Is a commie magazine. It's like that commie magazine?
7: Yeah, this
9: Did
7: is...
9: you see that thing they ran that girl on the cover, the one the FBI wants?
7: No, that's Life magazine.
9: No, that's a commie magazine.
7: This
9: I see
7: Soviet
9: that every week.
7: This is Soviet Life.
9: Soviet Life.
0: Life.
7: Have a right
0: mean?
7: To live, too, you know.
9: Commies, that's what they are.
7: Yeah, well, yeah, they have a different ideological system, but...
4: You calling me an idiot?
7: No, ideological.
4: You live here?
7: Sure, I
4: You work here. You remember the union?
7: Yeah.
4: You remember the All People's Electrical Union here in Indiana?
7: I've got a stone.
9: You like it here?
4: You like it here?
9: You're happy with it?
4: You like it here?
7: Deer in my front lawn.
9: I'd like to go
4: a stone deer in his front lawn.
7: What?
4: Drugs to animals. That's worse than giving drugs to children, which I'm
9: do
4: sure all the
9: commies
4: do.
9: Do you have a foot pass?
7: What do you mean, do I have a foot pass?
9: Do you have a foot pass?
7: What do you mean, do I have a foot pass?
9: Do you have a foot
7: pass? What do you mean, do I have
9: a foot pass?
7: What do you mean? What are you
26: checking on his foot pass now,
7: what?
26: Al? And,
7: what?
26: I think you guys
4: owe my client a little more respect than you're showing at this time, both electronically.
7: Excuse me, just a minute. I have my check book with me. How much respect?
4: I'd say about 142.69.
7: All right, I'll give you a photograph.
27: What does this photograph purport to tell?
7: The photograph does purport to tell exactly the amount of respect that we owe you, Mr. I'll make it out to you. Punter?
27: You can see, yes. You can see that.
9: P-U-N-T-E-R.
27: Yes.
7: Okay, that doesn't sound like a Spanish name.
27: This policeman here is just about to crack me on the head with this... with this lead pipe. And
9: would the Deputy Secretary of Defense, Laird, would you please move the chart over,
28: yes,
9: please?
28: Yes, I'll move this
9: Okay, now,
28: chart
9: Mr. Ruiz.
28: Here.
27: No, please, I can't see it
9: Ruiz,
27: from there. I can't see the chart from where you're moving this.
9: Well, you'll have to crane your neck, Mr. Ruiz.
27: I can't. My neck is in a brace because I had this bad dream.
9: We have to keep order here.
27: I'm trying to keep order. Listen, I can't see the picture. How am I going to tell you what the picture is if you
9: guys... Well, I'll describe the picture to you. I have to do this, you know. I have to do this. The picture is
27: of a... I can't see that picture.
9: Of a... excuse me. A Chimexican black Nick.
27: That's my friend, Luis Alvarez. What are you talking about?
9: Right. And he is being, it seems, caressed by an officer of the law.
27: He's hit him on the head with that stick.
9: Yes, boom. Caressing him with that stick.
27: Like that.
9: Secretary Laird, please refrain from hitting the witness.
27: All right, now,
9: Mr. Alvarado, would you please tell us if there are... Do you have any pictures? Do you have any pictures? Oh, Mr. Ruiz?
27: I can't move my neck.
9: Let's verify your story,
27: yeah,
9: Mr. Ruiz.
27: Yeah, sure. What is this picture purport to tell?
9: Do you have any pictures of throwing bottles through the windows?
27: Yes, I have pictures of...
9: Do you have
27: no,
9: a picture?
27: No, there's no throwing the bottles through the windows. I have some pictures of this policeman drinking bottles.
9: All right, do you have a picture of Montgomery Clift?
27: No, I don't. What are you trying to do?
9: What does this picture purport to tell?
27: What time did I take this picture?
9: I want to ask a few more questions now, Senator, if you don't mind. You said you don't know Montgomery Clift, and yet you're walking around with this picture of him.
27: Listen, fellow.
9: Okay.
27: My private life don't got nothing to do with what is this about. If I want to sleep with a picture of Montgomery Clift, that's my right as a free Chicano.
9: He's a dead man. And so are you, Mr. Alvarado.
27: He was a nice man when he was alive.
9: I don't want to hear anymore.
27: What's important, whether you're dead or whether you're alive, boy?
9: Get him out of here. I don't want to hear anymore.
3: Hey, okay.
27: My neck.
3: Boom. All right, move him in and move him out. Boy, that was a good one. Luis Ruiz with his pantomime. Thank you, Luis. That was swell, his pantomime of the Chicano versus the police. Okay, now for the Revolutionary Follies, we got a poem now written by David Kasman. David Kasman is a yellow, black, negro, Mexican guy who wrote this poem all himself in a white man's language. Okay, Philip Yamamoto, take it away.
5: Little Miss Muffet, says on a tuffet, eating of curds and of whey. Along came an eider and sat down beside her and whispered some prayers for the day.
10: I would ask you to refrain from using the expression eating on the radio. There are a lot of young people out there, and as you know, to eat. So I'd ask you, please.
9: Well, the implication, I think, Peter, excuse me, the implication of eating is clear. I think it's a life action. I think it would constitute an interest in living, and I don't think we can allow it on the air.
10: I'm not interested.
11: I went down to Hollywood Boulevard the other day. I saw this movie called 101 Ways to Boil an Egg. Oh, man.
9: Oh, I mean, it must have been too
11: much. Talk about getting you off.
9: Oh, I can imagine. Yeah. You know, they've got a movie. Wait a minute, man. They've got a movie over in Westwood at the Pick Fair that shows...
13: Nose.
9: It shows two organic tomatoes. And in the last reel, they cut open a squash.
10: No! Do they have... Wow. Did you see the one at the veggies...
11: How can they let these things run? That's what I want to know.
10: Did you see the thing at the veggie circus?
11: No, the veggie circus?
10: You didn't see the veggie circus? With the carrot... And the eggplant with the worms?
11: Hey, man, I've only heard about mixed salads. You know, I've never had one.
10: Mixed salad. Oh, hey.
9: Well, they had this, you know, this black Negro Mexican
10: eggplant.
9: Well, there were two of them, actually. One of them was right on top of this, carrot. You know?
11: I want to know Johnny. Can let these things...
10: Well, you know why, don't you? It's because people like us... Responsible citizens, just let it happen.
9: Oh yes, just let it happen.
10: Worry. Yeah, well, you just let it.
11: Data communications out to the people.
10: Look, I talked to the manager. I said ripe vegetables.
11: Yeah. Well, you did. Couldn't you have started out with more quiet?
10: I'm a revolutionary when it comes to things like this. My kids came home talking about carrots and squirrels.
27: There are some calls coming through now.
14: Councilman Stephenson.
27: Free line, lay it on it.
14: Hiya, man.
27: Let us know what you think. The numbers again.
14: Hi, baby. Is Peter Brittman there?
27: 6 and 7. If you have any of these numbers, you are a winner. Now let's speak to someone now and see what they have to say. Hello. Lay it on the line.
14: Can't
27: what have you got
14: hear
27: to
14: me?
27: Say?
14: Can't you hear me?
27: Speak right up, and we'll put you on the air. Can anyone use your microphone?
10: I'll give you 14 on this, Larry.
27: Hello. Yes. What do you think?
14: Hello.
27: There's nobody on that line.
14: Secretary
27: Let's try another line.
14: Defense.
27: Hello? Free line. Hello? Lay it out. What have you got to say,
14: Mr. Carter?
27: Speak up now.
14: Carter, this is
27: Mr. Morgan
14: Sitter at the Table of Acrology.
27: Are these phones working, Jimmy? Just a second. Hello. Yes. Hello, Mother. You can't? Well, I wanted to... Yeah, sure. Well, I can go to the movie with... Just a minute.
14: Another line for you, Mr. Punter.
27: Hold on a minute.
9: Hold on, Mr. Punter, another line.
1: Lay it on the line, speak up, or forever shut your peace.
9: This is me.
1: Hello?
9: Hey, man, they're cutting down the trees outside
1: my
9: house.
1: Yeah, I'm talking to Mom on the other phone.
9: All over the place, and my wife just died of the smoke. Now I want to know what you...
1: Hello? I'm sorry.
6: Got a line. Take that on 14. With me.
8: Somebody dialing in there?
1: Hello, lay it on...
8: Larry?
1: Hello, lay it on the line. Shut up or forever hold your peace. The carrots and the squirrels are on the air.
6: I have a direct line to Washington, Mr. Punter.
1: I hope he's in. I hope he's in. He'd be surprised.
6: He'd be surprised.
13: Hello?
6: Hello?
13: Hello?
6: Hello?
13: Hello? Yeah? Who is this?
6: Who's there? Hello?
13: What are you wearing right now?
6: I've just come to the phone. I've just been in bed.
13: Am I in a party line?
1: Just breathe into the telephone.
13: Now look, I have a picture of Audie Murphy.
1: Hold it
6: you
1: up
6: do.
1: Near
13: oh,
1: your
13: you have a picture of Montgomery Cliff?
6: I've got this picture of Montgomery Cliff with Kurt Jurgen.
1: Do you have any
13: all right.
1: potatoes?
13: I'll trade you it yours up to the, your end of the phone.
6: Yeah.
13: Somebody else talk about this.
6: And I'll put mine up to my end of the phone.
8: Have you got by any chance of Jimmy Cagney back views?
13: Yeah,
8: good. Quick, get it. Quick, get it.
13: Here's my Don Rickles.
8: Oh, no, not at all.
6: Do you believe
8: I've got to move on.

gives my heart a jerkish, Turkish beat. I won't say si bon or l'amour toujours, for they can't express what I'm feeling. Even Mersey dotes or other foreign quotes don't seem to be quite so appealing. But Pachalafaka, Pachalafaka takes me back with you to passionate desert.

0: Okay, we're back in there. We were talking about one of the bits we did earlier in the hour on the Firesign Theater Radio Hour called Dear Friends. Involved something that Phil and I had seen on telly last night on the television about the Chicano
1: uprising
0: here in Los Angeles.
1: The Festival of Life, the
0: if any of you are getting
1: police,
0: the show delayed a little
1: dance.
0: Bit. Yeah, the police dance on
1: or whatever
0: the...
1: whatever it was.
0: And it's incredible, man. I suddenly began to realize that on all the stations now, suddenly there are Mexicans where you never saw them before, right?
1: Yeah.
0: There are all these newscasters, and you'd never seen them for, like, I've been alive for, I think, 29, is it 20, 29
1: years? Let me check
0: years.
1: On your chart. Yeah.
0: Yes,
1: yeah,
0: it's 29 years.
1: Yeah.
0: And I've never seen any Mexicans anywhere except out on the streets, you know, or at the other end of a cigarette from you.
1: Yeah,
0: you know what I mean?
1: Yeah. And, at the cock and bull.
0: Yeah. Is this your picture of Audie Murphy, by the way?
1: Yeah, it is.
0: This is left
1: Murphy.
0: Over from the first half of the show, and I wish you'd destroy it, please.
1: No.
0: We're starting afresh.
1: So pretty.
2: Oh, really?
1: Yeah, look at the medals on his chest. It's true, he was a war hero, you see, but that doesn't mean anything to people now.
2: No.
1: They don't care.
0: There's no good wars anymore.
2: I mean, I was there in Jima. I was in Jima. I was at Anju Beach. I was in the Philippines. I was at Pineapple Peak.
3: You sound like a folk song.
2: Yeah, I am kind of a folk song. I'm a living folk song. I wasn't even fighting for this country. I was the only guy in the 33rd Battalion at Jima that was fighting for the Reds. They didn't even know it. Right, right.
3: The Cincinnati Reds?
2: No, the Russian Reds, the commies, the Moscow Reds, Cincinnati Reds. Who won the World Series in 1943, if you're
4: I don't know, Joe.
2: You don't know, huh?
4: I don't know.
2: You're okay, then, because any American who does know wasn't fighting with spending too much time reading the newspapers.
4: Yeah, fool. Yeah. Boy, I was back in Milwaukee working as a riveter, a defense riveter in the Bierwerks.
2: That's right.
4: In Munich. I mean, in Minneapolis.
2: Same thing,
4: yeah,
2: Joe.
4: I mean,
2: when we go over that hill.
4: I was
2: hill,
4: in the Union, you know. I wasn't shirking the war.
2: No shucking and jiving.
4: No, it was a good war, too. Those were the wars.
2: We took it seriously.
4: You remember some of those songs? Here's a song you remember,
2: right.
4: Okay? Remember this one?
2: Oh, do I?
4: Isn't that a great one?
2: Oh, my God. Do you remember this one? I put a
3: nice
2: copy.
3: To hear those again.
4: It's great to hear those old songs again from the four. I'm an American.
2: The dropping whistles on us again, Lieutenant. Watch out.
4: Oh. Another whistle attack, Hans. I don't think I can stick it out on the train.
2: Yeah, when you figure that. That was one of those spookers.
4: No, it was a sound effects record.
2: It was a sound effects record.
4: Yeah. Those are the ones you've got to worry about.
2: That's right. Those are the ones that get you through the microphone, right?
4: Yeah.
2: Yeah. Yeah.
1: Yeah, he does. He lives in this household, but he's temporarily absent on a visit, business trip, vacation, in connection with his job as a bus driver, a traveling salesman, a canal or river vessel crewman, and the like. He actually lives in this household just on the weekends, sir, and most of the week he lives in another place and maintains a room or apartment there. He does live in this household, I want you to understand that, but it's in a general or a VA hospital right now, and he's got new babies in the hospital who have not yet been brought home, you see. And actually, in point of fact, he is still a member of the armed forces living on a military installation most of the time, or stationed actually on this nearby installation, but he lives off the post in this household, and when he's not assigned to a military vessel, as an officer or crew member of a merchant vessel or vessel engaged and coastwide, intercoastal, or foreign transportation, like on the Great Lakes.
2: Right.
1: And he is an officer, a crew member of merchant vessel engagement, inland waterway transportation.
2: Can I just see him?
1: No, yes. I'm afraid not. He's a college student during the evenings, and he's away at college on census days, obviously,
2: right.
1: Or he's here only on a vacation occasionally when he's free, attending college, but living in this house.
2: How about Saturday morning? I'll just come by around 10.
1: Well,
2: and,
1: I'm afraid that he is at an institutional-type school, and he is also working as a nurse on weekends, living in the hospital and nurse's home, etc., while the family members are working and living away from home, even though they are actually here and use the other bathroom. He has more than one home, and he divides time between them. Now, we share the plumbing, I want you to understand. Are you getting this down? But the people who live
2: wait
1: in this
2: minute,
1: house
2: wait,
1: most
2: wait,
1: of the time
2: wait,
1: work
2: you
1: nearby.
2: Us to write
1: the,
2: you wanted
1: just home
2: you
1: home
2: start
1: elsewhere.
2: Over again if you want us to do
5: I didn't know you wanted.
2: Why don't you just take this lid and give it to him on Sunday when he's free?
1: Well, no, I'm sorry. On Sunday he's employed by the U.S. government. He has a place of duty abroad, but a member of his family is living with him, and she comes back occasionally. No, it's his wife. Yeah, and she's temporarily on vacation or away in connection with his work.
2: Well, look. Do you think he might be back by around the 3rd?
1: Yeah, but when on the 3rd, I'm afraid he is because he has to go back to his institutional where he stays for long periods of time for correctional, penal institutions, penitentiaries, jails, workhouses, reform.
2: That sounds like the 12th house,
1: schools,
2: even, right?
1: Yeah, mental institutions, homes for needy or aged, hospitals and asylums for the chronically ill,
2: right,
1: handicapped,
2: right, Pisces,
1: homes
2: deep
1: schools
2: wailing,
1: for deaf, blind,
2: lot of
1: or
2: sorrow,
1: mentally retarded. started.
2: Right. Old age homes.
1: Then again, you can call him at the monastery or the convent if you want, because he is there when he's not working at the convent camp, the railway camp, the highway, and other construction camps, the cancer migratory agricultural workers. Temporarily traveling.
0: His last fling in Vegas was a mild disaster. This time round, he changed the show to make it more entertaining and less preachy. He's concerned about world conditions and what he can do to change things. He's involved in peace marches. If my professional performance as a singer can influence just one person to think more about the world outside of himself, I'm satisfied. I said, no, Bob said, excuse me. I admire Bob, this is me speaking now. I admire Bob for being a good citizen, doing for his country. You know, we're all concerned about world problems, but I disagree with him that it belongs in his axis. When I'm on a holiday, spending my hard-earned money, trying for a little relaxation away from the daily worries, I want a performer to entertain me, not preach to me.
5: North of the desert areas, the armed guards are now standing on both wings of the airplane. As you can see, there is also an armed guard on the back of the airplane, just above the...
4: Everybody put your hands up!
5: I don't really know...
4: Put your hands up! Nobody move!
6: Fall off.
4: Okay, now everybody flap your arms! Up and down! Up and down! That's right! Okay, we're getting out of here!
6: Open the door! Hey, you stinking lousy Arabs!
4: Who needs a plane?
6: You don't know about this one, do you, huh?
4: I'm flying!
6: I'm flying!
7: Dear brothers.
0: Dear brothers.
7: I am planning to move to Miami Beach in a few months and would like to transfer my membership from the Brownstone Golden Ring Club to your branch. Will you please send me information about this and about your activities? Where do you meet? Sincerely, A. Gold, Brooklyn, New York.
8: Mr. A. Gold, Brooklyn, New York. Dear Mr. Gold, welcome to Miami Beach and the Golden Ring Clubs of Florida. We are looking forward to your transfer to our club. We have our own meeting hall, and for large social events, we meet at one of the local banks or hotels. We will certainly look forward to having you join our activity. Sincerely, Anna Gold, Sunshine Chairman, Golden Ring Club, Miami Beach, Florida. P.S. Did you know that our last name is the same? Also our initials? Isn't that a coincidence? Please write and tell me what you think about this coincidence.
9: Mrs. Anna Gold, Sunshine Chairman, Golden Ring Club, Miami Beach, Florida. Dear Mrs. Gold, I was surprised and delighted to note that our last names are the same. Also, our first initial. That certainly gives us something in common. I feel that I already have a friend in Miami Beach. As a friend, I'm wondering if you would do me a big favor. My doctor has advised me to move to Miami Beach. I've been quite despondent lately. I lost my beloved wife some 6 months ago, and my doctor says I have to get away from this environment. He says that the change to Miami Beach will work wonders for me. I would like an efficiency near the ocean, or near a library, shopping area, and a recreation center. Well, do you know of any such place? Sincerely, Abe Gold.
10: Mr. Abe Gold, Brooklyn, New York. Dear Mr. Gold, in answer to your letter about our efficiency near to everything, I do have just such a place. My beloved husband also died 6 months ago. He was good enough to leave me in an apartment building, 6 units. I have 5 bedrooms and 1 efficiency. The efficiency will be vacant next month. My building is near Washington Avenue, Friendship Circle No. 1, the library and the ocean. I think this is just what you're looking for. Please write me and let me know immediately.

0: My sons don't like the business. One is a philosophy professor at Yale. The other is a scientist at the Moon Center at Cape Canaveral. The Seltzer business sent them both through college, but now it isn't good enough for them. I put it up for sale. I will let you know how I make out, as I have a buyer who is ready to negotiate. What do you think about the boys not going into the Seltzer business? Could you meet me at the train? Abe. P.S. Thanks for the note about the synagogue. As I grow older, I realize more and more how important it is to concentrate on the spiritual world. If I close the deal this week, I could make it to Miami Beach the end of the month.
1: Mr. A. Gold, Brooklyn, New York. Dear Mr. Gold, yes, I would love to meet you at the train. I do hope that you get a good price for your business. You shouldn't take a loss. As for the boys, once the children leave the nest, they fly on their own. We can't cry over it. Enclosed is my picture, so you will recognize me when you get off the train. Sincerely, Anna Gold.
2: Mrs. Anna Gold, Natasha, I'm going to live on Miami Beach. Dear Sonny, I hope you don't mind me calling you that. Your picture is beautiful. Well, what a sunny smile you have. No wonder they elected you the Sunshine Chairman. I'm arriving on the Silver Star at 10:45 a.m. Sunday, Abe. Oh, P.S. Enclosed is my picture so that you won't pick the wrong man. As you see, I'm standing next to my dead wife. You remind me of her. Love, Abe.
1: Mr. Abe Gold, Brooklyn, New York. Dear Goldie, what a golden smile you have. I hope you don't mind me calling you Goldie. I am glad that I remind you of your dead wife. She looks like a good woman, and I'm sorry that she's dead, but that's life for you. May she rest in peace. I'll be at the train Sunday. Love, Sonny.
0: Please accept my resignation as chairman of the Sunshine Committee of the Golden Ring Club of Miami Beach. Please don't feel badly.
3: You have lost a chairman.
0: But you have gained a new member. I will soon have a gold ring on my left hand third finger.
4: All members of the club are invited to the wedding at the synagogue.
5: And then we will all walk to our apartment for a buffet dinner.
4: Sincerely, Anna. P.S.
6: Tell the membership chairman that she won't even have to change my name on the books.
5: P.P.S.
0: Mr. Gold is moving into my bedroom apartment. That is, as soon as we are married. So please notify the Good and Welfare Committee that I have an efficiency available.
7: Yes, ladies and gentlemen, another heartwarming story from the annals of sex
8: and the senior citizen.
9: Welcome, thank you. Nixon's water.

0: want to make it perfectly clear that no little yellow, no little yellow guy is going to stop the Duke of Earl.
1: I can dig it.
0: You'd better dig it. And I want to make my position perfectly clear that no little black man is going to stop the Duke of Earl.
1: Oh, baby, I can't stick it.
0: You're going to have to dig it. And I want to make my position perfectly clear. No chink, no goof, no boogie is going to stand in the way of the Duke of Earl.
1: Oh, baby, I've been digging so much.

0: Edison by Revy Wickler and Peg Savage Gray. Printed in large type for easy reading, this honest factual book tells you how to get married after 60, even if it's for the first time or a few weeks. How much sex life there is after 60. How to keep your husband alive. How to marry money. How to make yourself over. This and other fascinating questions are asked for the first and last time in Sex and the Senior Citizen.
1: Well, be sure and be with us again next week when we'll be back with Book Corner once again.
2: Boy, that just went so fast. That hour and a half.
3: Yeah.
4: Hey, oh, no, wait a minute, fellas. Jocko the Clocko says it's only 45 minutes into the show. We must have been in a time warp again.
5: Yeah, I guess so.
4: Gee, Rocket Rabbit, what are we going to do?
5: I just looked here at the script, and it said that acceleration equals 16 GT squared.
4: What does that mean?
5: Well, I don't know. I just thought that ever since I was in high school, I was always told that you can accelerate faster, you know.
4: Or you can go farther. How about some whiteies?
5: Give me those whiteies, and I'll tell you about Ohm's whiteies. Law.
4: Okay. You want some blackies?
5: Give me a couple of those black widows.
4: Take you down a little bit, yeah. How about some yellows?
5: Just a couple of yellows.
4: Okay, here we go.
6: A bunch of Chicanos!
4: Yeah, all right.
7: Okay, man.
4: All right. Here, have some brownies.
5: I have some brownies, too. That's good drugs.
4: Okay, now with us today is an expert on drug abuse, Peter Keschner. Peter has been an expert on drug abuse for many years. He was with the Drug Abuse Council. He's taken more drugs than any police officer, I think, in the world. Mr. Keschner, can you tell us about that? Oh, my golly, this is one of the most amazing things I've ever seen. Do you always wear that hat, Mr. Keschner? I think you'd call that far out, right?
8: Yeah, man.
4: Now as a police officer.
8: Oh, no!
4: Well, okay, in your police work. Well,
2: as a narcotics control officer.
8: I think
2: we better take a break for the news.
4: Okay, let's take a break for the news.
0: The first TV phone will be inaugurated by Bell Telephone in Pittsburgh July 1st. The system, 20 years in the making, will tie together by 1975 at least 100,000 picture phones in 24 U.S. cities, a Bell spokesman said. 33 picture phones are being installed here now, and Bell's sales force hopes to increase the opening subscriber list. Of course, the basic monthly rate to business and residences is 160 buckaroos and provides 30 minutes of calling time. Each minute beyond costs 25 cents. Then there's a regular charge for the old telephone, which is part of the kit, and a $150 installation fee. Widespread use of picture phone service in the home is not expected until the 1890s. I beg your pardon, the 1980s, because of the initial cost factors at Pennsylvania Bell's President Robert M. Wachov. It is hoped costs will decrease.
9: Science, man, science not giving the consumer what he can really have, right? With all the air just filled with all that crap because they won't work on solar energy.
2: I have a theory about
9: oil.
4: There's nothing
9: dirt.
4: In the air.
2: I have a theory.
4: Excuse me.
8: Listen, there is something coming in the air.
4: There's nothing in the air.
8: I didn't talk like that a week ago when I came to Los Angeles.
4: You're doing like what? What do you mean?
8: I talked like this, and then I'm talking like this now.
4: All right, back to the news. Shall I read this?
8: Sure.
4: Okay.
0: Your success depends on when, where, how much, with whom, and a lot more. It calls for the right line and the sure touch. And what you don't know can hurt you. Every detail picture clear. Lay questions, doubts, and fears to rest. Get straightened out and queued up with the best-selling from Freud to Kinsey, now in its 9th large printing. Ted?
9: Hey, Sigmund Freud was one of the worst balls in the world. Man, did you ever see that cat? He weighed about 214 pounds. He was Viennese.
4: But he was perfectly round.
9: But he was repressed, man.
4: Well,
9: he
4: was round.
9: Repression, that's what
2: it took
9: called.
2: It out of cigars. What can you say?
9: Chonk, chonk, chonk.
0: Beep, beep, beep, beep, beep, beep. The acting minister of Customs and Excise, Mr. Tom Hughes, today confirmed customs officials believe divers were being used to smuggle cannabis into Australia. He said customs investigation of the drug trade were prematurely disclosed when a body was found floating in Sydney Harbor last week. Police said the body was that of a known drug addict.
9: Beep, beep, beep, beep, beep, beep, beep, beep, beep, beep, beep, beep, beep, beep. Okay, wait.
4: Okay,
9: how
4: okay.
9: did they know?
4: How did they...
9: Now, wait a minute.
5: He was a known drug addict.
9: Who knew?
0: He was smoking well a herring.
4: That's right.
9: Ah, I see. They are those red herring there in Australia?
4: Mr. X.
0: Naturally.
4: Mr. X?
9: Mr. X.
4: Well, how close are you to the red herring, Mr. X?
9: Hey, Mr. X, come on, give us an answer. I'm one of the people. I'm not one of these senators, man. I'm just one of your guys on the street. I just want to... Don't jive me, Mr. X.
2: If you stand here on the grounds, you might discriminate against me.
9: Hey, Senator, man, would you make this witness answer me, please?
4: Okay, man.
9: Would you throw something on him?
4: Okay, I'll do it, man. Hey, Mr. Witness, give us a testimony. Make it...
9: He doesn't understand, man. He's square.
4: Okay, man.
3: He doesn't hit with the judge.
2: I refuse to answer the grounds.
9: Senator, would you lay something heavy on him and make him answer?
2: Discriminately.
9: Secretary of Defense, Heine.
3: When the snifter comes to town,
9: there we go.
3: All the girls, they crowd around. Then en masse, they all crouch down. On the snifter.
0: Beep, beep, beep, beep, beep, beep. A car factory worker yelling, "Get the hell out of my way," ran through a Chrysler plant yesterday and killed three workers in a search for the foreman. He felt responsible for his dismissal. 2 hours after he'd been sent home, he came back with an M1 carbine, sneaked into the plant, and began to methodically hunt for the foreman.
6: I was rather small-busted, almost flat, as a matter of fact. This had always been a keen source of disappointment to me, and I was very self-conscious about it. Then one day I saw your ad and ordered a Mark Eden developer. I began using it the day it arrived and almost immediately started to notice that my bust was filling out, rounding out and becoming much shapelier. Now I've been using my developer for about 8 weeks. And I'm very happy to tell you that my bust measurement has gone up from 34 to 37 and a half inches. A gain of 3.5 inches from my flat 34 to a full and very shapely 76 and a half. Quite a few of my friends have been so amazed seeing my 97-inch bust that with the very obvious results from the Mark Eden 126-inch bust program that they have ordered developers for themselves.
8: Oh, it's quite all right, man.
2: Well, you know, sheep are my living, and the exclusive Glaxo safeguard system makes a pretty good one for me. There's so many sheep remedies on the market these days, it's hard to know the best to buy, and that's why I go to my vet. For the wide range of Glaxo products, I know he'll recommend just the right one I really need. His professional advice is worth money to me. Besides, it gives me reds. Yet I get vaccines and hypodermics from him at similar prices to those I'd pay elsewhere. The Glaxo vaccines give me all I want, and the two-way pack is a beauty, too. I use one for the sheep and one for me. Yeah, I can use it for a large mob or for the few jabs needed when finishing off. And I don't worry about blood poisoning like I used to, neither, you know. The Glaxo 3-in-1 penicillin protopen packs a hefty shot enough to protect the ewe for 3 days after lambing. Or for routine use, there's the original hypopenicillin vet spend. Look at this. I can't tell you how many lambs I've saved with foster milk. I wouldn't be without it now for the orphan. A weak lamb, it mixes a treat, and I get 100 feeds from each pack. This season, I'm sticking with the Glaxo safeguard system, and I'm sticking myself, too. To me, it means expert advice, the right product for the job, and rock-bottom economy.
3: Glaxo, eh? Glaxo.
4: Right on.
3: I like
4: it. All right, Anthony,
3: I like Sandoz.
4: Is there an Anthony Rosenthal here?
3: Yeah.
4: Anthony Rosenthal.
3: Yeah.
4: Right, Bessie Rosenfeld, are you here? Al Rosenblum, back of the all, right. Yeah. Robert Rosenfeld. All right, now, are all of you Jewish?
3: Except for me. I'm not
8: Jewish.
3: Your
8: name, sir?
3: And my name is Grossberg.
4: I see, Grossberg.
3: Israel Grossberg.
4: Israel Grossberg.
3: I'm a Spaniard.
4: You are not Jewish?
3: Now I'm a Spaniard.
4: I see a Spaniard in the works.
3: That's right.
4: All right. Bypassing that pun. Let's go on. Washington. Carolyn Washington, is she here?
3: She's over there.
4: All right. Alice Washington, is
3: she's
4: she
3: over
4: here?
3: There also.
4: Charlie Washington.
3: Charlie's over there.
4: Right.
3: All they're
4: the
3: all
4: Washingtons
3: Jewish.
4: Now, would they stand over by the exit sign? These are all Negro. No.
3: No.
4: Communist. Mexican.
0: Dear friends, was brought to you by Big Brother Custom Cleaning. Remember, Big Brother is washing.
9: You.
4: No.
9: No, really?
2: There is indeed a Big Brother Custom Cleaning. I met the fellow who owns a business last night, a guy named John, and he has his business on Fountain Street, which I think is appropriate, and his truck says Big Brother is washing on the side of it.
5: Far out.
2: Is that nice?
5: Yeah, well, the Big Brother used to be the police athletic league. The PAL people used to have be a big brother to a bunch of kids, and there was a picture of this, like, 42-foot policeman in civilian clothes.
2: Yeah.
5: He's wearing a cut-off khaki shirt with a plastic Remco manufacturing thing. There were three
2: the pens
5: over.
2: Yeah.
5: And he was standing there in a pair of those beautiful green khaki oversized worko pants, right,
2: yeah,
5: in the boots. And he looked like Paul Bunyan.
2: And he had his arm going like
5: he had
2: this.
5: His arms around them like this, right? And he was washing them, all of them. He was pushing them with his large, meaty right hand into this car washing kind of thing. And they were all being washed and brushed. And that's something very much like that.
2: A lot like that.
5: And the little kids went in all kind of crumpled and dirty and brown and skins the color of cream and coffee.
2: Yeah.
5: And they'd come out kind of white and macrocephalic, and their hair would all be cut, and they'd have these little pins on.
2: I saw a man behind a tree. I saw a hand behind a tree, and it was green. I didn't stop to see whose hand it was. I thought it was a big green man hand, and I ran and ran and ran till I was out of air. My mother and father thought I was nuts, and my sisters thought I was nuts, but I was not nuts. Fred Leyland, age 9, United States.
9: Fred, did you really see a hand behind the
7: yes,
9: tree?
7: Yes, I did.
9: Now, Fred.
7: It looked like a big green hand, and I wrote this story about it, and I handed it in to my sister Crucifixion, and she liked it, and she whipped me.
9: She did. She did for you, sure now.
7: Oh, sure.
9: That's a serious charge, Fred.
7: Got the scars to prove it. Well, it taught me a good lesson, and I think that it's part of the educational process, Senator, and I don't think that it hurt me or anything like that.
5: You don't hold any grudge against Sue's sister Crucifixion or sister.
9: I hold that grudge.
5: You hold that grudge. Senator, will you hold that grudge?
7: That's my grudge.
5: No, let him have it, Fred.
10: That's a state property now,
9: I'm sorry, this is my grudge here.
10: Why don't you take
7: this? That's my grudge.
9: Have this?
7: Boom! Here comes the grudge.
9: My grudge.
10: Quiet, son, please.
9: Now,
5: Fred, let me just continue this.
11: Excuse me, would anyone like any grudge and coffee?
5: The olive grudge and coffee, please, dear.
11: Okay, here's some for you.
10: Now, I'd like to read this statement.
12: Hey, I give. I'll tell. Okay, I'll tell.
10: Did you or did you not write this piece of material?
12: Yeah, I wrote that piece of material. Jeez, put in that trail. Right. That's terrible. It's on television. Two
10: Who
12: people allow this to happen, man.
10: Professor Peaberry.
12: Okay.
9: He's the guy that got me into this. He's the guy that first told me about what was happening. He's the guy, right?
10: Now, you wrote here that Professor Peabody went to an enchanted castle.
9: That's right. A stair broke,
10: and he fell into a dark room.
9: That's right.
10: The only object was a glowing vase of white glowing flowers.
9: I can't talk about that. I'm sorry.
12: Okay. It was...
10: All right. You admit that. You say that he recognized it as a rare old Chinese vase with very few specimens known, and a voice that sounded dead spoke. What did that voice say?
13: When you are alive, forces of invisibility will trail you from this castle and watch every word you say. When you die, you will awaken within the rooms of the castle. Then what did you do?
9: Well, I can't remember. I'll tell you. Well, I did just what it says there in my affidavit.
10: It says here that you left David.
9: That's right, I did. I deserted him.
14: Excuse me, gentlemen. In the trial of Citizen X, we may remind you that there are only three lunar minutes yet remaining in this show.
5: The Fire Sign Theater
14: may now re-enter, or would you wish to continue with the
5: I'd
14: trial
5: like our
14: of Citizen X?
5: Could I have a sidereal countdown on that three, please, at Charlie?
14: Sidereal countdown coming up, Mr. Kasman.
15: Three starting now.
12: Leave me alone.
9: I'll go. Okay, I'll go to the moon. I'll be the guy that goes. I don't care. I'll go alone.
14: Your name is Bretman, right?
9: No,
14: okay, you get on the ship along with R.W. Hunsinger and A.C. Hurley. Would you climb right on the
5: Hunsinger,
14: moon?
5: Hunsinger, Hurley, and Bretman on the ship, please.
14: On the ship, please.
5: Okay.
14: This is your pilot speaking. We anticipate fine weather over Cairo this afternoon. The airplane is perfectly well guarded, as you all know by now.
5: I have a red light on the door seal, number 4, red light on the door seal.
16: It's raining in the tail section.
14: Would someone please put the seal back in the luggage compartment?
5: Yeah. Overweight on the channel 4, I got an overweight of 14 pounds.
14: Can I have stewardess's quarters, please?
5: Could I have a passenger 17-8, please?
16: 2 minutes.
14: This is your pilot.
16: 2 minutes. Yeah. Landing.
14: Could I have a date
5: with a ray gun
14: Cairo?
5: In the left
14: like
5: back
14: date.
5: Chamber?
14: I would like a date, yes, please.
5: Could I have him neutralized, please?
10: Peace is like the quietness of war. It is in heaven of the quiet. Peace is like an island with nobody around and lonely. War is like an interruption of peace. Bloodshed from the foot to head of wars. Allies invading, killing and destroying. Where I most like to live, peace and quiet, like I explain.
9: Peace
10: up in St. Louis. No terrible happenings. It would be so quiet that you could hear a worm walking across the sidewalk.
9: Not St. Louis.
10: It is a good place to get a suntan. I would say that everybody would like to
9: live
10: there.
9: No exploitation. Everybody having a good time, sitting down on the ocean.
17: 1 minute to touch up.
6: It's been another great Fireside Theater radio hour. It's called Dear Friends.
9: No industrial business.
6: It's an hour of avant-garde religious frenzy, a certain spirit of peace and brothers. But thanks today to the Golds, Mr. and Mrs. Gold, the brother and sister team from New York City, to David Kasdan, Peter Brentman, Philip Yamamoto, and Tom Hunter of Fireside Theater for their guest appearance. Coming up to a half a minute, we'll be taking off in 29 seconds. I've never seen the moon and points beyond. Most of these people think they're going to Cairo, but in reality, folks, this is the first lunar colony. And some of these people's children will be the first mini
17: and said unto the people of the earth,
6: colonists,
17: farewell, and said unto the people of the moon, what's happened, baby?
18: Mr. Holtzman,
19: shalom.
18: Jack Holtzman. Contact me. Mary Druzhba.

0: 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And easy money payments for the rest of the week, twice a week, and never on Sunday.
1: Well, I'll take it. I can't wait to get away from it all.
0: 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Come on in.
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0: 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Just reach above the bar and press the button right there under the handy laminated imitation masonite Wild West gun rack with a look of real wood for the channel of your choice.
1: Ralph, can I try it?
0: Sure.
3: Here at
0: Ralph
3: Sportsbot Motors, here in the
0: ditty
3: of Wetmore.
0: Don't
3: give it a go.
0: I like those colors.
1: Isn't that
0: nice?
1: Nice. Can you get UHF?
0: No, I don't believe in flying saucers. A little blue halo around my head.
1: Can I get a little more orange in his face?
0: Sure. Right there.
1: Where? Right?
0: No,
1: under the trigger here?
0: Yeah, that's right.
1: Wait a second. Got to get the safety off. Oh. Look at that blue horse.
0: All right, yeah.
1: I think I've...
0: Look at the muscles on that dude. He's got muscles in his ear.
1: That's Steve Reeves.
0: No.
1: There.
0: No,
1: that's Steve
0: Reeves. That's Agnes Moorehead.
1: Oh, yeah? I thought I've seen this one. Where's the bathroom?
0: Huh? Oh, right next to the radio there. Completely modulated with dual left and right stereo speakers and two compatible frequencies. Your AM...
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0: 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There's going to be fun here. By the way, we also have FM right here.
1: 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Let me try it.
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1: Hey, Ralph, that's great fidelity on that FM, such a...
0: Well, listen, you
1: nice
0: haven't
1: tone.
0: Heard nothing yet. 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
1: Can I get Duluth on it?
0: Duluth, Mugo, you can get Tierra del Fuego.
6: Hola, amigos latinos. 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
1: Yeah. Nice picture. I like it.
0: What?
1: I like it.
0: What? Wait a minute.
1: I said, Ralph.
0: Wait a minute. Let me just turn off some of this.
1: I like the car.
0: Get back to the pit. Turn this FM off here. Radio. Over here. Okay.
1: I'll get the TV.
0: No. Leave it on for a minute.
7: What has happened to your nose?
8: I just returned from Rome.
7: What?
0: Yeah, I have seen this before. Go ahead. Turn off. Well, that's it. Here's your keys. Goodbye, friends, and happy motoring back on the freeway, which is already in progress.
9: Whew. Well, here goes. Nice feel. Let's see. How can you be in two places at once when you're not anywhere at all? I think I'll give this old baby a spin on the freeway.
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10: Antelope
9: Tropical
10: freeway,
9: paradise. I think I'll give it a try. Wow! What a groove! A tropical paradise!

0: wonderful clearing in the jungle. This is just the place to build our camp. All right, you men, get cracking now. Yes, the pup tent's right over there, I think. That's it. The foundation should go right about here. The stockade. Yes?
1: And excuse me, sir, but may I speak to you alone, sir?
0: Well, of course you can.
1: Daddy, I've lost the Lincoln Logs.
2: Oh, that's all right. I've got an erector set.
1: Show off.
0: Throw a towel over it.
1: Do some push-ups, Pablo. It'll go away.
3: Hey, what are you guys doing in my car?
0: The foxtrot. You can have the next dance. But throw him the fox.
3: This animal is sick.
0: Yes, it is a catchy little number.
1: Oh, I think he's caught it. Doctor, give him something for his cough.
4: All right. Here's a quarter.
5: Oh, that's not much.
4: Not much of a cough.
3: I need a gas station. Did I pass one?
0: No, but the fox did. Squeeze him right there. Maybe he'll pass another one.
3: No. Gasoline.
1: Oh, my boy, if it's drugs you want, the old doctor can help you out.
4: Right this way.
3: Hey, get your hands off me. I don't want to leave.
4: Then roll up your arm and bend over. Do you want regular or premium?
3: Oh, this is ridiculous. You guys are nothing but a pack of cards.
4: Drink me.
6: Drink me. Only
7: must be some way out of this. I'll change the air. That's what I'll do. Let's see. What have I got left on the climate control? Dust storm?
8: No.
7: Tibetan wilderness? Land of the Pharaohs. Land of the Pharaohs. That sounds great.
0: All right, here we are in the land of the pharaohs.
3: Oh, no!
0: Well, we'll need to talk with the natives. Does anyone here know a little Egyptian?
1: Bill, come on, get up here. You're good at languages. Come on.
9: Oh, yes, indeed.
1: Yes, was it right?
9: What? Yes, indeed. A little Egyptian? Everybody knows I'm mad. Served my every need. Did a grand job on my ankles, too.
3: Now, hold it right there.
0: Glad to. Now, I think I'll hold it over here.
1: Oh, boy, it's nice out, isn't
9: yes,
1: it?
9: Yes, I think you ought to leave it out.
3: Hey, look, fellas, fun's fun. Okay, but look, I gotta find a place to stay. It's gonna be night soon. I'm tired.
9: What's the matter with that dude?
3: I'm lost, and I want to go to bed.
9: Oh, my bony boy. In the Estonian mountains, we used to go to sleep leaning up against a windfall. I was but a mere prat then. I'll never forget the time a snake slithered into my wife. I wasn't but knee-high to a merry grasshopper then.
3: No, look, that's all very interesting, but the sun is going down.
9: Oh, no, you're all confused. The horizon is moving up.
3: Hey, listen, come on, you guys, help me, please.
0: I know. Let's stand him on his head.
9: Here you go.
3: Hey, put me down.
9: Relax. Easy, boy.
0: Ah, you see? Now it's morning.
4: Oh, he's no fun. He fell right over.
3: Hey, won't somebody please help me?
9: Easy, my lad. At times of dexterity like this, my wee native compendium, Mohammed, used to pray to the divinities, his little brown froggy body a-quiver at my loins, chanting a stream of ancient Egyptian holograms.
3: What?
9: Diaphragm.
3: No.
9: I used to date
3: hieroglyphs, that's it. Do you remember any? Will they help? Anything
9: yes,
3: at all?
9: Of course. Let's see. It was a jackal-headed woman with her eyes kimbo. A king sitting sideways on his throne. A drip with gold, chipped nose uplifted. Thusly. All engraven on a pyramid of massy size, with the body of a lion, paws that refreshes, a tale told by an idiot, and the head of a fox.
3: The pyramid is opening.
0: Which one?
10: The one with the ever-widening hole in it.
3: I'm saved! I'm going in!
11: No, don't do that, son! It's dark and dirty in there!
3: Oh, but Mom!
11: It's full of bees and spiders! You might poke your eye out when your father comes home!
3: I'm going in, Mom!
12: Good evening, sir. Welcome to the only nice motel in town. How long will you be with us?
3: Just for tonight.
12: Ah, very well, sir. You'll find it's very clean here. Just fill out this card.
3: Oh, thanks. Oh, look, it's dirty. Somebody's already used it. There's a name on it.
12: That's all right.
3: Well, I couldn't get you to believe my name is Mr. and Mrs. John Smith, could I?
12: Well, of course you could. It's nice to have you with us, Mr. and Mrs. Smith. Front!
6: Hey, huh? Aren't you Mr. and Mrs. John Smith from any town, USA?
7: Hello.
8: It's Joe, boy, and this here's Ed.
7: Hey, I'm not really Mr. and Mrs. John Smith.
8: Well, that's okay. I'm not Joe.
6: Yeah? He's not Ed.
13: Hey, fella, how about bending a couple in the doodah room? If you catch my meaning,
8: if you get my drift.
7: Thanks, fellas, but I'm kind of tired. Hey, desk clerk, can I have my key, please?
14: Sure. What about G7? Hit it, Jimmy.
6: Take it.
15: I can tell by the pound of your tie.
13: You're an American? Well, so am I.
15: Hi, Bubba. How do you do?
13: And while we're on the subject. I'll see your wazoo.
7: What's that all about?
12: What's it all about, Mr. and Mrs. John Q. Smith from Anytown, USA?
8: Well, it's about this long.
12: And about that wide.
16: And it's about this country.
12: About which we're singing about.
17: I was born an American. I was raised an American.

0: Yes, we've got a lot of everything in this land of ours.
1: And a lot of places to put it in.
2: And maybe that's where you fit in. Mr. and Mrs. John Q. Smith from Anytown, USA. Come on, big fella. Take this guitar, put on this wide belt and work shirt, and tell it like it was.
3: Give me that guitar. All right, everybody. It's a little song. Now, thank you very much. A little song I learned upstream in prison one day. Everybody sing along now. Ready now? This land is made of mountains. This land is made of mountains. This land is made of mud. This land is made of mud. This land has lots of everything. This land has lots of everything. For me and Elmer Fudd. For me and Elmer Fudd. This land has lots of trousers. This

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1: Stop!
2: It wasn't always like that.
3: No, first they had to come from little towns with strange names like
4: Smegma,
2: Spasmodic,
4: Frog,
3: and the far-flung Isles of Langerhands.
5: But who were they?
6: We were small, angry men with hairy faces and burning feet. We were running away from poverty, intolerance, and
7: the
6: army.
7: And the army.
8: And we took to them.
9: And they took to us.
8: And what do you think they took?
10: Oil from Canada, gold from Mexico, geese from the neighbor's backyard, boom, boom. Corn from the Indians, tobacco from the Indians, Dakota from the Indians, New Jersey from the Indians, New Hampshire from the Indians, New England from the Indians, New Delhi from the Indians.
11: Indonesia for the Indonesians!
12: Yes, Veterans Day.
2: But we couldn't do it alone.
13: Now we needed the hope, the faith, the prayers, the fears.
14: The sweat, the pain, the boils, the tears.
13: The broken bones.
14: The broken homes.
13: The total degradation of...
5: Who?
15: You, the little guy.
2: And across him all, we flung one shining steel rail.
5: Rockefeller.
16: Rockefeller.
5: Rockefeller.
16: Rockefeller.
5: Rockefeller.
2: One shining steel rail. From sea to mighty sea. From coast to mighty coast. From Bangor all the way to mighty So how about that, Mr. Smarty Pants Communist, Mr. College Professor, Mr. Beatnik, Mr. Hippie? What have you done for me lately?
5: Well, I...
3: Mr. And Mrs. Smith, go to the people. Ask the hands that serve the machines of America.
17: Hey,
3: ask
17: Smith,
3: these thousands
17: hey.
3: Of folks here
17: Hi.
3: Who wouldn't Hiya. Say Hiya. No Hiya. To yesterday or yes instead
17: hey,
3: of knowing it all.
17: Oh,
3: ask the postman.
18: I'm Mr. Smith.
3: Ask the mailman.
18: Hi,
3: ask the milkman. White with fog.
19: Ask the cop on the corner.
2: Ask the cop in the grocery store.
19: Ask the cop in the woodpile.
2: Ask the cop on the rooftop.
19: Ask that cop that's knocking at your back door.
2: Ask him.
5: Mr. Policeman, what makes America great?

0: It's Spicks and Wops and niggers and kites with noses as long as your arm. It's Micks and Chinks and Gooks and Geeks and Honkies who never left the farm.
1: That's America, buddy. Just remember, Abraham Lincoln didn't die in vain. He died in Washington, D.C.
2: I see. Well, who am us anyway?
3: We're one of you. And you're one of us, I think.
4: Maybe. Possibly.
2: Well, how do you tell? I mean, how do you know for sure? How do you ever really know?
5: They didn't ask questions like that back in 1776. No, they didn't have time back in 1776. Back in 1776, boy, they were too busy singing songs like... Yankee Doodle.

0: the service of their country.
1: 1829, in the midst of an ever-deepening sense of prosperity, Chester Allen Arthur climbed to the top of the bedroom wall, thrust his defiance at the Japanese, and shouted,
2: "Give me them, or I'm going over there!"
3: But in 1934, in Germany, the specter of doom was rising its shrouded head in agony.
4: Das ist immer ein Auto, und ich raub mir einen putzen Volkswagen, und niemand steht von schwellen Pizza!
5: Sieg Freud! Sieg Freud!
6: Gee, Grandpa.
7: And did you come to her defense in those dark days then, lad? Well, they did. They came from the endless plains of Iowa, the lonesome trains of Illinois, the white trash mountains of Virginia.
8: You got a jump down. Spin around. Pick a belly dick crud. You got a jump down. Spin around. Pick some 902.
1: Yes, them too. A lot of them. Mostly them, and not many of us. And that's why we're here, and they're there. So there, Mr. Monday Morning Quarterback, Mr. Wheelchair General. Are you going to turn your back on America's fighting men's when he come knock, knock, knocking at your front door?
9: No!
7: Attaboy! Can't you see it now? As if it were almost tomorrow? Thousands of them!
9: Shoulder to shoulder!
7: That's right!
9: Heart to heart!
10: You said it, kid.
9: Satchel to page!
1: You got it!
10: Hey, you get it.
11: Oh, greetings from the President of the United States. Feet, get moving!
9: Yes, sir!
11: What's that, boy?
9: Yeah, sir!
11: What do you say?
9: Yeah, sir!
11: Speak English, troop!
9: Yeah!

0: I'll see what I can do, Sergeant. Elaine?
1: Oh,
0: honey?
1: Maury, please don't come in now.
0: Why you got the lights off in here, baby? I gotta talk to you.
1: Maury!
0: Honey, look, this is serious. You gotta go out there and give yourself to those men.
1: I can't face those boys. Not now. Not yet.
0: Tomorrow ain't coming for a lot of those boys, Lily.
1: But, Maury, they're all wearing Bill's face.
0: Honey, we've all got our... Would you put that stuff down, please?
1: Maury.
0: What would Bill think? Excuse me, look, if it wasn't for those millions of boogies out there, the president of these United States would be named Schickelgruber. Baby, excuse me for saying it, but ever since Anzio, you've been acting like a spoiled...
1: Oh, my goodness.
0: I'll get it.
1: Yes.
2: Telegram for you, Miss D'Angelo.
3: I'm sorry. I didn't know. This is for you, ma'am.
1: Thank you, son. Just a minute. Boy, come here.
3: Yes?
1: Where are you from?
3: Nairobi, ma'am. Isn't everybody?
1: This is for you.
4: Thank you, ma'am. Just want you to know all the boys, we be waiting for you out there. God bless you, Miss Lolene.
0: Let me see that telegram, will you? Honey, that's from Washington, D.C.
1: Oh, Maury, my mascara is running. You read it for me.
0: All right. Sit down, Lolene. This may be rough. Honey?
1: Yes?
0: The President of the United States... is named Schickelgruber.
1: I'm going out there, Maury. Help me into this parachute.
0: No, honey. You can't go out there. It's too late.
1: Zip
0: I'm telling
1: me up.
0: You.
1: It's never too late, Maury. I'm going out there because I'm bringing the war back home.
5: All right, boys.

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0: watching Babes in Khaki on The Late Late Show for a Saturday night. 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
1: Anointed with oil on troubled waters, O heavenly grid, help us bear up thy standard, our chevron flashing bright across the gulf of compromise, standing humble on the rich field of mobile American thinking. Here in this shell, we call life.
2: Angels 3, devil.
3: Osiris!
4: My friend!
3: What has happened to your nose?
5: Well, you got people jumping out of them, and you got water dropping out of them. You really are, using your
2: Okay, Swami, or whatever your name is, we'll be back with this Christ consciousness racket in just a minute.
6: No, Mr. Swine, it's Krishna consciousness, you see, to our people.
7: Hate cops, Guido. I always hate cops.
8: Yeah, Nick. I hate cops, too.
9: Yeah, me, too.
7: I'll tell you guys what I'm going to do. I'll tell you what I'm going to get. Even with every rotten cop in the city.
9: Yeah, me, too.
7: How are you going to do it, Nick?
8: How are you going to do it?
7: You know what I'm going to do?
8: No. What are you going to do, Nick?
7: I'm going to turn in my badge.
8: Yeah, I'm gonna burn my uniform.
10: Hiya, friends. Ralph's Ball Sport, owner and operator of the world's biggest dealership, west of Baalbek. As you know, we're overdosed again with all tastes and kilos. Let's just take a look at some of these fabulous lids. The LaGuardia report says this key should be capped for $10,500 in easy money sentences of a year to life and nobody done. Our complete price to you, including sticks and stems and seeds, wine soaked and sugar cured, completely clean for your smoking pleasure. Complete price. Only what the traffic will allow in unmarked bills delivered to me, Ralph Icebag, in a plain brown wrapper by a brown shoot square in the dead of night. Let's take a taste of this fabulous Yucatan Blue, scored to you from the sky blue waters of that beautiful Mexican bay, and picked by naked little froggy native boys in their tight leather aprons, running through the fields by the sea. Oh, and the sea, crimson, sometimes like fire, and the glorious sunsets and the fig trees in the Alameda Gardens. Yes, yes, and all the queer little streets, and pink and blue and yellow houses, and the rose gardens and the jessamine. And geraniums and cactuses and Gibraltar. As a boy, where I was a flower of the mountain, yes, where I put the rose in my hair like the Andalusian girls used, yes, and how she kissed me under the Moorish wall, and I thought, well, as well him as another, and she asked me, would I, yes, to say, yes, my mountain flower, and first I put my arms around him, yes, and drew her down to me so I could feel her breasts all perfumed, yes, and his heart was going like mad, and yes, I said, yes, I will, yes.

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0: While we're tuning up, there is a real story to the Muswell Hillbillies, as you possibly know. It's based on Dave and I, we're related.
1: Believe it or not.
0: Same mother, different fathers. But it came from a part of London that was redeveloped. It was like the centre of London. And I wrote this album a while back, and it was like the Beverly Hillbillies, you know, moving to the green fields of Muswell Hill to strike it rich from the inner cities. It's called the Muswell Hillbillies.

Around Dodge City and in the territory on West, there's just one way to handle the killers and the spoilers, and that's with a U.S. Marshal and the smell of gun smoke.

0: Gunsmoke, starring William Conrad. The story of the violence that moved west with young America. And the story of a man who moved with it.
1: I'm that man. Matt Dillon, United States Marshal. The first man they look for and the last they want to meet. It's a chancy job, and it makes a man watchful and a little lonely.
2: 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So think young. 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
3: 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Yes, get the right one, the modern light one. Now it's Pepsi for those who think young.

0: Matt! Hey, Matt!
1: Huh? Oh. Hello, Doc. Kitty.
2: Hello, Matt.
0: How do you like my new buggy, Matt?
1: Hey, that's a nice rig.
2: Nice. It's a beauty.
1: That sure is.
2: Doc took me for a drive up the Arkansas a ways. This buggy rides about as easy as anything I was ever in.
1: Yeah, it's okay for summer.
0: Hey, what do you mean for summer?
1: Well, you can't drive that thing around in the snow, can you, Doc? You wouldn't even get out of Dodge in it.
0: Well, I don't know why we stopped to talk to him at all, Kitty. Besides, I thought you were supposed to have left town, Matt.
1: I'm leaving right now, Doc.
2: Oh, where are you going?
1: Chester and I are riding over to El Cater.
2: What for?
1: Word came in that Kerry Post is holed up over there.
2: Kerry Post? I never even heard of him.
1: Well, he's a killer from the Dakota Territory. El Cater's as far south as he's ever been. I don't know him either, Kitty. All I've got's his picture on a wanted poster.
0: Yeah, I was in El Cater once, man. It's a nice little town.
1: Yeah, so I've heard.
0: Well, at least if you've never been there, well, nobody knows you. You see? And you can ride in free and easy.
2: Well, that ought to help some.
1: It will, Kitty. A lot.
2: Well, good luck, Matt.
1: Thanks, Kitty. I'll see you both when I get back.

0: swear, Mr. Dillon, this El Cater's dustier than Dodge is. I can't hardly see to breathe.
1: You can't what?
0: I can't do nothing but think about a glass of beer.
1: Yeah, then let's try the saloon here. Looks like as good a place as any to get acquainted.
0: I don't need no persuading.
2: Well, what do you have, gentlemen?
0: You got some beer?
2: Of course we have.
1: Make it two, bartender.
2: Okay.
0: Uh-oh. Looks like we're going to have company, Mr. Dillon.
1: What?
3: You fellas are strangers here, ain't you?
1: Yeah, we are.
3: That's where I start. Grimes is my name, Cicero Grimes. Now, I ain't asking yours, don't get me wrong.
1: We got nothing to hide. My name's Dillon, this is Chester Proudfoot.
0: I do.
3: Welcome to El Cater, gentlemen. I'll tell you something else. You buy me a beer and I won't ask no questions, but I'll talk to you. Providing you're honest, of course, I won't talk no crook.
1: Well, we're pretty honest, Grimes.
3: Cicero will do.
1: Okay. Bartender, make that three beers, will you?
4: Three beers.
3: I thank you, Dillon. And you too, Mr. Chester. Oh, Chester.
1: El Cater, pretty lively town, Cicero?
3: Yeah. Twas and taint.
1: What?
3: Yeah, twas lively, taint no more.
1: Oh. Well, why is that?
3: Joe Fye, he done it. Come here 2 weeks ago and there ain't been a fight since.
4: Right. Here, three beer.
1: Ah, thank you. Here you go. Tell me about this Joe Fye, Cicero.
3: Well, Joe Fye, he don't bother me, Dillon. I'm a peaceful man. I don't even carry a gun. It's a wild one. Fellas like Cherry Post and such all that Joe Fye gets after.
0: Did you say Cherry Post?
1: Take it easy, Chester.
3: That's all right. Cherry Post ain't here no more. Joe Fye ran him out of town right off. He run three other fellas out, too.
1: Oh, what for?
3: Because he won't stand for no disorder, that's why. And they was all gunmen, too. Bad. The Cherry Post, he said he'd wait till somebody shoots Joe Fye, and then he's coming back.
1: This Joe Fye must be quite a gunman himself,
3: huh? Oh, my, none better. Ain't a man in the whole country to stand up to him.
1: Oh, is that so?
3: Yeah, been here 2 weeks, nobody's faced him yet.
0: Well, if nobody ain't faced him, how do you know he's such a good gunman?
3: You find out, Chester, when you see him.
0: It don't make no sense to me.
1: What's his game, Cicero? Why does he want to run El Cater?
3: Well, it's his job, Dillon.
1: His job?
3: Sure. Joe Fye's a United States Marshal.
0: He's a what?
3: He's a United States Marshal. Now, what's wrong with that?
0: Cicero, maybe you don't know it, but there's only one United States Marshal in this whole territory, and he's standing...
1: Hold it, Chester. We'll find out what's going on here soon enough.
0: Yes, sir.
1: Meantime, don't worry about Joe Fye. He isn't after you.
3: No, he won't bother you none, Chester. But Dillon here, that's different.
0: What do you mean?
3: Well, Dillon looks like a gunman to me. And if there's one thing Joe Fye won't stand for around here, it's a gunman. Yes, sir. He's going to run Dillon out of town first time he lays out.

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1: You know, Mr. Dillon, I don't like El Cato no better than I did when you first rode in.
2: Well, it's no San Francisco, that's for sure.
3: Good afternoon, gentlemen.
1: Hello?
2: I don't believe I've seen you men in El Cato before.
4: Yeah, we've never been here before. That's probably the reason.
2: Staying long?
4: Hadn't thought about it one way or the other.
2: You know who I am?
4: Marshal Fye, isn't it?
2: I don't like gunmen here.
1: I ain't no gunman.
2: I was thinking more of your friend than you.
4: You're moving pretty fast, Marshal.
2: I mean business, gentlemen. You make trouble here, I'll kill both of you.
1: What?
2: Many a man has died who was a little slow believing me, mister.
4: You've killed a lot of men, huh?
2: Everyone that's ever crossed me.
4: How many's that?
2: Well, I don't keep count. It don't matter.
4: No, I don't guess it does.
1: Say, there's a fellow looking for pleasure.
4: Yeah, he sure is, isn't he?
2: Now, I won't tolerate that.
4: You gonna stop him?
2: If I have to kill him.
1: Oh, now, look, you can't do that.
4: Wait a minute, Chester.
1: They must be friends of his. They're sure shutting him up.
2: Yeah, they told him. You see, they're pointing over here at me. The man didn't know. He hasn't been to town since I took over.
1: He sure did calm down fast enough. There he goes, mild as milk.
2: Yeah, you should thank those men for that. They just saved his life.
4: That's a pretty tight town you keep, Fye.
2: And don't you forget it, either of you. Good day.
1: Well, all the blowed-up, mean, hog-headed men I ever did see.
4: I don't know whether it's his being smart or everybody else around here being stupid, but it's sure working.
1: How do you mean?
4: He's got them all buffaloed. And he hasn't had to fight once. Did you see how he handled that cowboy? He let those other men do his work for him. And with us, he waited till he was sure that we knew about his reputation before he got tough.
1: You mean you don't think he's a gunman at all?
4: I don't know what he is, Chester, but I got an idea how I might find out.
1: How?
4: I'll show you. And if I can take care of Joe Fye, then all I'll have to do is sit here and wait for Gary Post to ride back into town. The first thing I did was to go to the general store and buy an old Navy pistol and a worn-out holster and a cartridge belt. And from there, we went back to the Alamo Saloon and spent the next 2 hours talking to Cicero Grimes. This time, I told him who I was. And after I explained the whole deal to him a couple of times, he seemed willing to sit in.
5: There's only one thing I don't like about Marshal Dillon.
4: What's that?
5: Supposing you guessed it's wrong. Supposing Joe Fye is something of a gunman after all. I ain't got no bullets in my gun.
4: Oh, don't you worry about that, Cicero. I'll be right there.
5: Well, it still could go wrong. And if it does, I'll get shot.
4: That's a chance you're taking to help the law, Cicero. You don't have to do it if you don't want to.
5: Well, but you get paid for taking chances, Marshal. I don't.
4: No, you don't. But there's one thing. You'll be a kind of a hero.
5: Say, I will, won't I?
1: Sure, and everybody will be buying you drinks from here on out, Cicero. Well, you'll be famous, like George Washington and all them fellas.
5: Yeah, Say, that's getting paid kind of, ain't it?
1: Well, sure it is.
5: Say, Marshal, how come you picked me for this job? There's just lots of fellas could help you out.
4: No, they're not. You're the only man in town that's least expected to stand up to Joe Five. You've never even worn a gun before.
5: No, sure ain't. I don't believe in guns.
4: Yeah, but don't you see, Cicero, this way we're really going to show him up.
5: Yes, sir, I guess you're right, Marshal. And I sure hope nothing bad happens.
4: I promise you I'll do everything I can, Cicero. But in a deal like this, something can always go wrong. I won't try to fool you about that.
5: You know, that's what I like about you, Marshal. You don't try to hide nothing from me.
4: You all set, then?
5: Yeah, I guess so. I mean, I sure feel funny with this here gun on my hip.
1: Well, you look fine, Cicero, even if it ain't loaded.
4: Well, let's get going. All right, Cicero, you get out in the middle of the street now.
1: I mean, he's quite a fella, ain't he, Miss Dillon?
4: Yeah, he sure is. I hope I'm right about this. I'd hate to see him get hurt.
1: Or killed.
4: Okay, you get up there to that alley and do a shooting for him, Chester. Then you come on back before anybody sees you.
1: Yes, sir.
3: Yippee! Five! Joe Five! Come on out and play, Marshal. Come on. Where are you, Fi? Come on. Come on. Get out of here. Come on.
4: All right, that's enough shooting, Chester. Come on back.
1: Joe Fi's coming, Mr. Dillon, right across the street.
4: Yeah.
6: All right, what's going on here? What's the matter with you, Cicero?
3: There ain't nothing the matter with me, Marshal Fi.
6: What are you doing with that gun? Now, take it off.
3: You didn't know about me, did you? I'm a deadly gunman.
6: You must be drunk talking like that.
3: Yeah, it'd be better for you if I was drunk, but I ain't. I always do my gunfighting plumb sober.
6: You gone crazy?
3: I'll tell you something, Joe Fi. The reason I spend so much time in the saloon there is to forget all about the men I killed. But sometimes I can't forget. And then I put my gun on and go out and I kill me another one.
1: Oh, Cicero ain't making
6: you're
1: much
6: lying.
1: Sense, Mr. Dillon.
6: And you're drunk and you're lying.
3: So am I?
6: Now you get your hand away from that gun, Cicero. I'm warning you.
3: I can't shoot you without pulling my gun out, can I?
6: You're not going to shoot anybody. Especially me.
3: Sure I am. I just told you, didn't I? I got to do it, Fry. I'm sorry for you, but I got to do it.
6: Now, I've had enough of this. Cicero, you get your hands up before I kill you.
3: No, you don't. No, you don't. Stay away from me.
6: Now, I never saw a man so anxious to die. Now, you do as I say.
3: No, I won't do nothing you say. You can't hurt me. You don't know it, but you can't hurt me at all.
6: I can kill you.
3: Yeah, go ahead, try it. Go on, draw. Go on, go ahead.
6: Now, there's no man in the world can beat me, and you know it.
3: I don't know it. I ain't never seen you shoot. Nobody has. But you're just about to see me.
6: Well, the last time... You take your hands off that gun.
3: Yeah, well, watch me, Five. Watch me now. I'm just about to draw. Watch me. I'm about to draw, everybody.
1: Go on, shoot him, Cicero. Get it over with.
3: Okay, I will. I'm going to do it. I'm going to do it right now.
6: Don't pull that gun. Don't, Cicero.
3: Now, wait a minute. I'll make it easy for you, Five. I'll shoot you right in the head so you won't suffer so much.
6: No.
3: Right in the nose, maybe.
6: No, don't.
3: Now, look, Five. Look, now, I got you covered. Why, you didn't even try to draw.
6: Don't you kill me. Please don't kill me. Now, don't shoot, Cicero. Don't shoot me. I wouldn't draw on you. I was only fooling.
3: Yeah, sure, you was only fooling. But you're all through fooling out, you'll fire.
6: Please.
3: Here, I'll take them guns. Give them to me. Come on out, everybody. I got your line team.
6: Cicero.
3: Hey, fellas, look here. My gun ain't even loaded, see? You're all through, Joe Pye. Go find your horse and ride him out of town. You ain't no U.S. Marshal anyways. You've been lying the whole time. Now go on, get going.
4: You wait here, Chester. I want to talk to Five.
3: What not a short man, Paul? What are you going to do to take me in my wind bag?
7: Well, come on, Chester. Come on.
4: Five. Wait a minute, Five. I'd like to talk to you a minute.
8: Leave me alone.
4: I only want to ask you a couple of questions, then you can go.
8: Ask me what?
4: About this U.S. Marshal business. Was that your idea?
8: Look, all my life, I've wanted to be a lawman.
4: Oh? Why?
8: I don't know. Maybe so's everybody sort of look up to me.
4: Well, if you wanted to be a lawman, why didn't you go be one somewhere? Why did you have to come here and lie about it?
8: You don't understand. I couldn't be a lawman, not a real one.
4: Why not?
8: Well, you saw what happened with Cicero Grimes. I'm a coward, mister. That's what I am. Coward. I always have been. I couldn't be a marshal, not for long. That'd take somebody... Well, somebody like you, maybe you could be a marshal.
4: Maybe. But you're saying that the only reason you came here and told everybody you were the law was just a kind of a game you were playing, sort of like a kid?
8: Like a kid. I guess you're right.
4: I thought maybe you had some other reason for wanting to run this town.
8: No, I'm not a crook, mister. I never did anything bad.
4: I believe you.
8: I want to go now. I want to get out of this place.
4: Okay. But there's just one thing.
8: What?
4: You go on wearing guns and somebody's going to kill you, sure.
8: I never wore a gun in my life till I came to El Cater. Always wanted to, but I just never dared. It was kind of fun while it lasted.
4: Yeah. So long, Fi.
8: So long, mister.
0: The prophets of doom were never more wrong. There's a total of $340 billion in United States savings accounts. $10 billion a year and more is being spent on research. America's growing total national output exceeds $505 billion. Too much arithmetic to grasp? Send for the free booklet, The Promise of America, Box 1919, New York 19. Send your name and address to Box 1919, New York 19 for the free booklet. 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
1: Dunn?
4: Yeah, what, Chester?
1: We've been here in El Cater most a week, and that carry post ain't showed up yet. How do you know he ain't gone back to Dakota Territory?
4: Maybe the word about Joe Fi hasn't got to him yet. But I can't wait much longer.
3: Yeah, morning, Marshal.
4: It's Dillon, Cicero.
3: Oh, I'm sorry. I just keep forgetting.
1: All right, Cicero.
3: Oh, fat as a fall hog. You fellas are sure right. Everybody, even strangers, been doing nothing to buy me drinks and listening to my story. But don't you worry, Marshal. Dillon. I'm real careful about what I tell him.
4: You're doing fine.
3: Say, you know something else? The bartender at the Alamo has hung that old Navy pistol I used over the bar. I guess it's kind of famous already.
1: Well, it ought to be. It made the whole town of El Cater ashamed of itself for getting took in, so...
3: Hey, that's what the bartender says. That's why he put it up there, to make him remember, I guess.
1: Oh, goodness, that fellow coming sure raising a lot of dust. What's he in such a hurry for?
3: Oh, why, that... Oh, Marshal.
4: Yeah, I see him, Chester.
1: What is it, Mr. Dillon?
4: It's Carrie Post, Chester. You two stay out of the way now.
3: No, not me, I ain't. I'm going to stay here and watch this.
1: Sit right here, Chester. What you mean, dude? Don't bother him.
4: Hello, Post.
9: I don't know you.
4: You've been a long time getting back to town.
9: What are you talking about?
4: But Joe Fi left a week ago. He had you buffaloed, didn't he?
9: Now, look here, mister.
4: Shut up. This may upset you some, Post, but I'm a real marshal.
9: What?
4: Matt Dillon from Dodge. I've been waiting for you.
9: No.
4: And I'm taking you back with me, Post.
9: Whoa. What for? I never even seen you before now.
4: You're wanted for murder in Dakota Territory. And you know something else? I don't expect one bit of trouble out of you.
9: Well, now, Marshal...
4: I'm taking your gun, Post. Easy. Just like this.
9: Sure, Marshal. I wouldn't make no trouble. Go on, take it.
4: I got it. Now, you get back on your horse. We're leaving for Dodge.
9: Yeah, sure.
1: I declare, Mr. Dillon, that was the easiest thing I ever seen. How'd you know he wouldn't fight?
4: Well, it's nothing but a murderer, Chester. He's not a fighter.
1: Well, you got him. And you got Joe Fi, too. Him pretending to be a marshal. It sure was worth it coming up here.
4: I don't know, Chester. Joe Fi ran this town pretty well. But now the lid's off. It's too bad I couldn't have left him alone. He was doing fine.

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Featured in the cast were Vic Perrin, Ralph Moody, and John Daner. Harley Bear is Chester, Howard McNear is Doc, and Georgia Ellis is Kitty.

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3: This is CBS News in Washington, Paul Niven reporting The World Tonight. The coming to power of Władysław Gomułka as Communist Party boss in Poland in 1956 was a bold innovation in post-war Eastern Europe. Gomułka ended some of the harsh repression of the Stalinist years, permitted a modicum of political ferment and discussion, and most importantly, perhaps, negotiated a truce with the Roman Catholic Church and its Polish prelate, Cardinal Wyszyński. In recent months, that truce has been disintegrating, and this weekend may be recorded as the time of its final collapse. In a speech yesterday, Gomułka accused the Church of deliberately seeking martyrdom and trying to provoke persecution. He implied that the Vatican was putting the Polish Catholic hierarchy in a difficult situation. Today, the Cardinal replied. In a Sunday morning sermon, Wyszyński said boldly, "I tell you, Caesars, that you will bow to your God and that you will serve only him and no one else. Satan is mighty, but man will not bow his head before him." In the Congo today, there was a rare display of cooperation. And now, that story. Congolese soldiers of the communist-backed Antoine Gizenga regime today got together with UN forces for an unusual joint project. It's a military mopping-up operation against the so-called leopard men, the cannibals who have been terrorizing whites in an Arctic Kivu province. 150 UN Malayan troops and 50 of Gizenga's Congolese soldiers organized at Kindu for a 200-mile drive against the terrorists. Meanwhile, there are reports of cautious moves toward a political rapprochement between Gizenga and President Joseph Kasavubu. Secret feelers are said to have been carried by businessmen and travelers passing unobtrusively between Leopoldville and Stanleyville. From Paris tonight, a CBS News correspondent on brief leave from the Congo takes a long and rather optimistic look at the situation there. Blaine Littell reports.
4: This reporter has spent a good part of the day staring down at the keyboard of his typewriter and hoping to complete, in 25 words or less, the sentence which begins, "I think the Congo problem can be solved because..." The sentence remains unfinished. Perhaps it should start, "I don't think the Congo problem can be solved because..." But this sentence doesn't seem to lead anywhere either, and a strong compulsion develops to give up the whole exercise, to forget the Congo, and spend the rest of the day strolling down the streets and boulevards of this beautiful springtime city. Perhaps this would really be the best solution, because we in the West, and perhaps those in the East too, seem to be in too great a hurry over the Congo. We want a solution. History is moving fast, we say, and history demands a conclusive end to this problem. Either that, or we say, the Congolese are incapable of solving their problems, and therefore we, meaning the United Nations, must solve their problems for them. In the short time since last July, when the Congo became independent, the Congo tried to solve its own problems and failed. And the United Nations tried to solve the Congo's problems and failed too. What this reporter would like to suggest now is that history not judge the Congo too quickly. Or that if we must make a judgment, that we judge the Congo and what has happened there by Congolese standards and not our own. And by Congolese standards, things are not going so badly, not so badly at all. As a matter of fact, by Congolese standards, things are going quite well indeed. Mr. Lumumba is dead. manner of his death shocked and convulsed the outside world. But in the Congo, his murder was accepted as normal, and his departure from the scene removed the one major roadblock to an eventual solution of the Congo's problems. Now the leaders of the Congo, or the vast majority of them, have concluded what they feel is the most successful conference they have ever conducted, the so-called summit meeting in Madagascar, at which they decided to bury, along with Mr. Lumumba, his idea of a strong centralized government for the Congo and substitute a loose confederation of states. Unworkable, we may say. Too many governments, potential anarchy, balkanization. But to the Congolese, it is the only way. Their new government is built on the solid foundations of tribal loyalties. Each leader of any importance gets his share of the Congo, his rich and big or small and impoverished piece of geography. But it is his, and it is more than he would have received under any other plan. And there you have it, the slow beginning. We may not be happy, but the Congolese are. And what is more, they have done this themselves, and now they are proud. And little by little, changes will take place. Tribalism will begin to disintegrate, and then perhaps the time will come for still another form of government. But the pace in the Congo is slow, and we must try to keep in step. Any attempt to set the pace ourselves, to quicken the step, would, in the opinion of this reporter, only lead back to confusion, chaos, and death. And the Congo, in its very brief history of independence, has had enough of these. This is CBS News in Paris.
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5: General James Gavin, hero of the U.S. paratroop drop at Bastogne in World War II, the youngest general in the U.S. Army at the time, in his mid-30s, has returned to Europe today, still young and vigorous at 50, to begin a new career and a new kind of life as ambassador to France, one of the major and most difficult diplomatic assignments in the foreign service of the United States. France is one of our oldest allies. It is the only major nation in the world that never fought a war, hot or cold, against the United States, that has always been on our side in every major battle that we fought, but that nevertheless is frequently in conflict with us politically. Ambassador Gavin will have to deal with President

We've been friends for a long, long time. We've shared again and again. We like the same clothes and we like the same wine. And we have similar tastes in men. Now we've found one man, and we can share him too. For I will love him first, and what is left I give to you. You have charms just as much as I. You match me curve for curve. We've got the same wink from the very same guy, but remember, first come, first serve.

the kitchen of danger, you can feel like a stranger. 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
1: A little ZZ Top for y'all. Yeah.

wardrobe. For the last 6 months, making a film called What's New Pussycat, starring Peter O'Toole and Peter Sellers and myself, in that order. And it's the first time in my life that I ever acted in anything like that. I have acted before, but I don't count it. Many, many years ago, I was in the nursery school play when I was a child. I played the part of Stanley Kowalski in the school play. We did Streetcar Named Desire, and I was one of the great five-year-old Stanleys. And I wrote the film, and it is an autobiographical movie. It's based on the experiences of a great ladies' man, and I... You're laughing. So it happens, on my honeymoon night, my wife stopped in the middle of everything to give me a standing ovation. Yeah, as a matter of fact, you should know the etymology of how I got to Europe in the first place, which is fascinating. I was appearing in Greenwich Village at a coffee house on Bleecker Street called the Integration Bagel Shop and Free Parlor. I was the master of ceremonies on the bill, you know. And I was on with weird Greenwich Village acts, you know, myself and an Eskimo vocalist who sang night and day 6 months at a time. You know? A little blonde girl who had a child by a future marriage, you know. Adorable. And in walks one night Mr. Feldman, a producer, and he just adored me on sight. He thought I was attractive and sensual and good-looking, you know, and just made for motion pictures. He's a little short man with red hair and glasses. He asked me if I ever wrote anything before. I have been a television writer for years, and I wrote a three-act verse tragedy about a veterinarian faith healer who restores speech to a parrot, you know? I also wrote a short story about my first year of marriage, which Alfred Hitchcock showed interest in for a while. And he flies me out to Europe, absolutely all expenses paid, TWA flight, you know, movie on the flight and everything. Irene Dunne in The Life of Amelia Earhart, you know, I was like, what are you sitting shaking on the plane, you know. And I meet a girl at my European analyst's. I have to explain this. I was going to a European analyst, and that meant the European boy could see my analyst for 6 months, you know, a neurotic exchange program. I invite her up to my hotel. I get all ready for our dinner date. You know, I anoint myself completely. I beat my body with olive branches. You know, and I throw an amber light on me to make me look really effective. And two little backlights to give me the illusion of three dimensions. You know? A baby spot to pick out the brown in my eyes. Put on my mood music records, you know, my Arthur Godfrey Hawaiian music. She had invited me over to her place, but I didn't want to lug the lights and everything, you know, so. And, oh, I didn't dress properly. This was partially my fault. I know how to dress better now, but I was not a good dresser a short while ago. You don't wear argyle with dark blue. I had on dark blue socks and an argyle suit. You know? I look like a farmer, you know. And my radiator breaks, and the hotel room is absolutely freezing. And I'm ashamed, you know, because she's going to come into a cold room. So I go into the bathroom, and I turn on hot water in the shower, which is an old Brooklyn trick to heat the apartment. And hot water comes down, and billows of steam come into the living room. And ice cold air is seeping in under the windowsill, and the two fronts meet in the living room, and it starts to rain in my hotel room. Standing there in the rain, and I did not do well with the girl. Europe for me, as a matter of fact, was a series of near misses. I was at a cast party with our cast, and I was in the corner, and I was playing the vibes, very sexy, like a jazz musician, really up and down. And a great girl comes up behind me, but really elaborate, and she says to me, "You play vibes?" I say, "Yeah. It helps me sublimate my sexual tensions." She says, "Why don't you let me help you sublimate your sexual tensions?" So I figure, great, you know, here's a girl who plays vibes. I
turn quickly and ask her out for a date. But Peter O'Toole, who's in the movie, asks her out first. Aces me out, you know. And she was a beautiful girl, so I said to her, could you bring a sister for me? And she did. Sister Maria Teresa. It was a very slow night, you know. We discussed the New Testament, gentlemen. We agreed that he was extremely well-adjusted for an only child.

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0: Bill Barnstormer, my dear friends and fellow Billvillians and folks from Ellimertown. And here's my statement to you. As you know, President Bush Light has been trying to pass two important pieces of legislation. Number one is his faith-based initiative program, and then there's that new missile defense. Now, some people say that his faith-based program violates the First Amendment to the Constitution of the United States, and say thank you for that. But his missile defense proposal violates the 1972 Anti-Ballistic Missile Treaty. This is putting a little twist on President Bush Light. However, we remain as vulnerable as the scarecrow on Guy Fawkes Day. Now I ask you, why should we not kill two birds with one firestone? I call on President Bush. Now that's any President Bush, his daddy, his son, his brother, you can name it, whichever one you like, to combine all these issues and these initiatives and these programs into the faith-based missile defense. Faith-based missile defense, dear friends. It's what has got us safely through the 50s, and it wouldn't be unconstitutional, you know, to have people praying to keep those missiles away, and the 1972 ABM treaty does not forbid anti-ballistic missiles, just missiles, if you know what I mean, and if you can spell, say thank you for that. We could even keep our own nuclear weapons based right there under our churches just to keep them better protected. And why, you might ask, under our churches? It's because a Saturn V rocket standing straight up on its beautiful tail makes one heck of an impressive looking steeple. Puts the fear of God into some people, huh? And that's for sure. You can say thank you for that. So, my dear friends, write your congressman. Tell them now that you want them to vote yes on S-37, no on H.R. 217, and splunge on Proposition 42. And I'll thank you for that, and so will your friends and neighbors. And just a reminder, dear friends, those of you who are locally here in Billville, that our 4th of July breakfast with our justly famous charcoal broiled pancakes is this Sunday, just behind the church in the open. But now please remember, when you pour your maple flavor, and you do it surreptitiously, very carefully, and behind your back, and that'll help you to keep the bees out of your head. This is Reverend Barnstormer. You can call me Father Bill. And I'm saying thank you for that. Until next time.
1: And the supernormal, dramatizing the fantasies and the mysteries of the unknown. We tell you this frankly. So if you wish to avoid the excitement and tension of these imaginative plays, we urge you calmly, but sincerely, to turn off your radio now.
2: This is Arch Obler. Some call it the root of all evil, and some call it the flower of all good. Ordinary people call it money. That's what our story is about tonight, money. $3,000.

0: Consumer Watchdog. Yes, we're rough on bogus businesses. And today, Consumer Watchdog reports on protecting you, the consumer, from being consumed by dangerous products and phony packaging.
1: Right you are, and here's today's example. I have here a box of the popular cereal Idiots, the breakfast of madmen. This is another perfect example of the increasing artificiality of our lives. And at Consumer Watchdog... What's that?
2: Oh, excuse me. I think it's our order just arrived from the coffee shop.
1: Fix mine with cream, please.
2: I don't think they sent any cream.
1: No. What?
2: Oh, no, just these little containers of coffee enlightener.
1: Coffee enlightener? What's that?
2: Well, the ingredients are right here on top. Chalk dust, salt, and water.
1: Oh, please. I'll just take sugar.
2: Sugar?
1: Yeah.
2: Who do you think you are? Fidel Castro? There's no sugar.
1: What did they bring you?
2: Just this, little tube of liquid tooth shortener.
1: Ooh, just give me the coffee, please.
2: Coffee? Who do you think you're talking to here? Joe DiMaggio? I don't think there's any coffee.
1: What's in the bag?
2: Hot cup filler. You want it black or clear?
1: Oh, just fill a cup with anything.
2: Cup? I don't think they're using cups anymore, Phil. They sent these over. Artificial substance surrounders.
1: Forget it. Look, let's just step outside and get a nice breath of fresh air.
2: Breath of what?
1: I mean artificial lung expander.
2: Oh, yeah, not a bad idea.
1: Yeah, come on.

Mama, all that I want, Lord, it's just my train for home. And you know all that I want, Lord, it's just my train for home.

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Now, baby, and if you wouldn't write me, look like you would send me a telegram. Now, baby, and if you wouldn't write me, look like you would send me a telegram. Look like I was kind of run across your mind, baby, you would want to know just where I am. Nah, but I know you don't love me. Baby, you don't love me no more.

fireman, and that must have been a dirty engineer. And was a low down fireman, and that must have been a dirty engineer.

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And now it is time for bird marising, yard marising, in fact, most blues wedding, yard birds. Here they are, one by one. The drums, Jim McCarty. The rhythm guitar, Chris Dreyer. The bass, Paul Samuel Smith. Lead guitar, Eric Slohan Clapton. The singer and harp, Keith Rowe.

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I think you would really enjoy a very funky lady who's running for vice president. Now, you're a fine one to be talking about supporting the president you've done throughout this campaign. According to the congressional quarterly,

We got about 4 kids. 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Let the husband babysit. How about that? Can you dig it, fellas? 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I said, sure, that's all right. Just as long as you be home by 2. I let her go ahead on out. I'm babysitting. 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I had to put diapers, change diapers. ¶ 2 o'clock come. No wife. I said, well, that's all right. She probably went about 4 or 5 miles out of the city limit. I give her about 30 minutes to get home. Can you dig it, fellas? 3 o'clock come. Still no wife.

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0: Hello, I'm Harry Yagoda. That's the way it was back in 1945.
1: That's how it is here in Japan, you know. Everything come back to
0: formed, or three pals, formed a Japanese comedy group called 4-5 Crazy Guys. Now we're number one in Japan. Are we happy to welcome to our country America's best love underground avant-garde religious comedian. A Firestone Theater. They be right with you after I say, see ya, win!

0: Chopa.
1: Well, that's the way it was back in 1945 when me and my four pals.
2: It's like that, you know, ever since I got here with the Mexican legation.
1: We happen to welcome to our country.
2: I'm trying to learn
1: America's
2: their language.
1: Best love underground avant-garde religious comedian.
2: It's like that because you see the smog is so bad here in Toyo that it becomes electronic and everything you say is like tape recorded and can come back if the wind blows.
3: Yeah, it can come back if the wind blows.
2: Yeah, it can come back if
4: find out this is more interesting than the camera, because this way I can record everything and keep a record of it to send back to my wife.
2: Send back to my wife?
4: In well, Staten Island.
3: Oh, you from Staten Island? Yeah. I had a brother from Staten Island.
4: Yeah, we have a car.
3: That's incest.
4: We got a car dealership down there.
3: No, it's in New York.
4: Playing card. Playing card.
3: You still playing cards, huh?
4: No.
3: Wearing short pants, playing with cards.
4: No, playing cards.
3: Oh, yeah?
4: Sending playing cards.
3: Do you
4: look,
3: I don't
4: with
3: understand
4: girls,
3: you
4: girls
3: speak
4: on them. Look,
3: well,
4: with girls, three dimensions.
5: I think we'd better let
4: some
5: the folks out there in our listening audience in on what's going on here. That's true. Nobody is listening, of course, right now, but they will be listening later because the Fire Sign Theater, you remember us, friends, the Fire Sign Theater is bringing you our show from wonderful Nippon. And we have some really fine guests here tonight. The four or five crazy guys are here.
6: Hi, I'm Harry Yagoda.
5: Yeah.
6: Yagoda, my hand.
5: I'm Masumura, the poet.
6: Yeah, Masumura,
7: the poet. Excuse me, great pleasure to have you with us, Mr. Masumura.
5: It's great to be here.
4: Microphone on, wise guy?
7: No, that's the smog again. That's that sound you hear. That.
4: No, I can't hear you talking.
7: You can't hear what I say? It's an American microphone.
6: Oh, yeah, they don't work too good.
7: No, they don't. Yeah? They don't work too fine at all.
4: They can't hear in there.
6: Don't fool with those knobs in there.
4: The Caucasians can hear.
6: I know these Caucasians.
5: Maybe
6: man,
5: because
6: they
5: we're recording
4: they
5: so
4: haven't got
5: close
4: the ear
5: to
4: flaps.
5: The
4: we
5: Oriental
4: have those ear
5: International
4: flaps.
5: Airport that we're getting some of these effects. As you know, there are 6,000 or 7,000 planes that go out of here in the course of any
7: no,
5: hour,
7: come back.
5: Any day. No, they. Seems to be something.
8: Not long, Stuart, sir. You will.
5: Somebody's coming through now.
8: If you're willing to step out from the crowd.
5: I think that's the pilot. Well, that was very strange.
7: It's quite a trip. My microphone on this seat here in the airplane is arcing.
5: That could be these Japanese earphones.
7: It could be the earphones.
5: Yeah.
7: You can hear me?
5: Yes.
7: I can hear you, but I can't hear myself.
5: Well, what if I wiggle these knobs
7: right
5: here?
7: Right next to the one that shows the movie. What's showing,
4: we invent all these devices.
7: Yeah, right? Who's your thing?
4: See?
8: You will.
4: Yep.
6: Boy, I'm so confused.
4: I'm
6: going
4: to record it, too, when he answers it.
6: Yeah? Who's... What are you...
4: I'm Teriyaki.
6: Oh, yeah? You used to have a radio show, right? Terry and the Pilots, yeah.
4: Yeah,
6: that was
4: it
6: good.
4: Was,
6: that was a religious program, right?
4: Yeah,
6: about washing your hands?
4: Yeah, in biplanes.
6: Yeah.
4: We were flying everywhere in biplanes, dropping religious tracts on the uninspired.
6: Those are hundreds of
5: religious
6: houses
5: trucks,
6: that all look alike.
4: Yeah, a big truck. We drop these religious trucks, and then they have cross on the front instead of naked girl.
5: That sounds very religious.
4: That was
5: me.
4: Oh yeah, that was the gun sight. All of them had guns, and you could line up on the crosshairs. Boy, clear a lot of field.
5: Torah, huh, babe?
4: Yeah, you right. Got the feeding problem.
7: That's, sure. That was my job back then in that other incarnation.
5: What's your job?
7: My name's first of all. You want to know my name?
5: No, but you go ahead. You set something up, Joe. You better come through with it.
7: I better come through. I head of naval operations then during Torah.
5: Oh, you head of
4: charge
5: naval
4: of stomachs.
5: Operations.
7: Yeah, right,
4: yeah.
7: After the war, minute. That's my father. I always have to stop with people. It's a Japanese tradition.
5: What do you do when you're chief of naval operations? Hesitate to ask.
9: I'm glad you asked, Mr. Bone.
7: What I do with naval operations after war, Japanese girl have round navel, right? Want to have slant-eye navel to boys that can't, you know, because of disease.
5: I understand.
7: And I make it bigger.
10: Yeah, well, this is funny to some people, but I'm Marvin Ratman.
11: Hi, Marvin. I'm Les Thompson.
10: You look like the big number one to me, Les.
11: On the small boss 30.

0: Yeah, well, listen, gang, this is funny to some people, but, oh, I'm Marvin Ratman.
1: Hi, Marvin. I'm Les Thompson.
0: You look like the big number one to me.
2: The days become longer day by day. The softer wind is awaiting for the tang of salt sea air. You have a dainty tooth, and clam chowder is your favorite dish. It was April weather outside, and free from wind. It was no longer a caterpillar. It was a pretty butterfly. Every movement added to her charms. You walked the naked floor and put your best foot forward her. She dropped from a window into the garden. The window opened to the west. What was her intention with regard to you? That's because you didn't know woman's way. Under shower, she said faintly,

0: hero, high heel, hammu, ham, handbag, handbag, helicopter, helicopter, hisudrai, hysteria.
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2: Hello, I'm Russ Thompson and here it is Big number one on the bus

0: James Monroe was born on April 28, 1758. Water was his favorite child. He never knew a chalk from cheese and made a clever move on Louisiana Purchase. He walked in his own way. It was the days of good feeling.
1: Swivel-O-Matic astronaut, battery operated. He strides into space, stops all of a sudden, and then his upper body swivels. While swiveling, two guns pops out of his chest, shooting and blinking with realistic sound. He stops swiveling and guns retract. Continues walking again.
2: Well, that was a literal translation of Japan's number one song on the hitbound this week. That was a little song called I Am Saved by the, what's the name of that group?
3: Look at the Confidence 100, that's by the Skins.
2: By the Skins, that's Skins. Wonderful. Well, they did a fine job.
3: They sure did. Here's another one, Red Shutters.
2: Mm-hmm.
3: Red Shutters is number two here on the Confidence Hot 100.
4: Red Shutters in the Sunset. That was a favorite, Art sang that song in 1946.
3: You did, huh?
4: Yeah, I had a big hit.
3: You did?
4: Yeah, where are you from?
3: Where am I from?
4: Yeah.
3: I'm from Kyoto.
4: I was born in Nagoya.
3: You were, huh? Nagoya. Yeah.
4: How old are you?
3: How old am I?
4: Yeah.
3: 83.
4: I'll be 21 in September.
3: Oh, far out.
4: Yeah. How many brothers do you have?
3: Eight.
4: I have two brothers.
3: That's 10 altogether.
4: He attends a university.
3: He does, huh?
4: Yeah, my younger brother's 17.
3: Yeah, he is, huh?
4: He's a football doctor.
3: My daughter, she's a 17.
4: Yeah.
3: You know? She doctors the footballs.
4: They live in Italy.
3: So does my daughter.
4: In the old country.
3: In the old country.
4: Yeah.
3: Yeah, she's back there now near Sydney.
4: They live in a new country, but nobody lives there yet.
3: My sister is on the boat still, can't get from the old country to the new country.
4: Yeah, yeah, I know.
5: They haven't built the canal connecting the old country with the new country yet because they still got too many machines in the new country to build the new city. When they build a new city, they take out the old machinery and they put in the old city. Then everybody got to move because there's no room with the machinery to go to the new city.
4: Excuse me. That's the name of the new city is Nagoya. Which reminds me, you from your accent, I think maybe you from Japan. Huh?
5: Sicily, yeah.
4: Yeah.
5: Sicily.
4: I had a brother who lived in Sicily.
5: Yeah?
4: Yeah. How old are you?
5: 104.
4: Oh, I'm be 21 next week.
5: You're a B-21?
4: Yeah, I'm a university.
6: Oh, remember the B-21s when they come over Toyota?
3: Oh.
7: Announcing the 1966 Chungking.
8: Sleek, arrogant, a different breed of chow mein. You see it instantly in its bold new bean sprouts, its crisp, aggressive water chestnuts.
4: Shimon no koko amite shita no desu go. You know what that means?
3: No, I don't know.
4: That means it's the one advertised in the paper.
3: Oh, I know. That one. Yeah. My sister bought it. She got it.
2: Phil, would you like to do this? This is a modern Japanese play.
4: My name is Harry Yagoda.
5: Oh, Harry Yagoda.
4: Yagoda Maha.
2: Him.
4: Yeah.
2: I was speaking.
9: They haven't built the
2: coming
9: canal
2: again.
9: Connecting the old country with the new country yet because they still got too many machines in the new country to build the new city.
2: That wasn't on the
9: when
2: show,
9: they build the new city, they take out Rachel, the old machinery they put in the old city.
3: To somebody else.
9: Then everybody
3: yes,
9: got
3: time.
9: A move. Because there's no room with the machinery to go to the new city.
10: Excuse me. That's the name of the new city is Nagoya.
4: Yeah, that was pretty good. Who are those guys? That's 4-5 Crazy Guys.
5: That's their radio show I bring over from Sicily.
4: Boy, yeah, they're funny on heck, you know?
5: Yeah, what?
4: Funny on heck.
5: Yeah, heck is not very funny.
4: No, I don't think so.
5: Jimmy Heck.
3: He's number four in the Confidence Hot 100 here. Let me look
5: him up. He wear the funny wig, the high stilts. He's okay, but he don't look funny.
4: Where are you from?
5: Sicily.
4: I'm from hell.
3: You from hell?
4: Yeah, I'm from hell.
5: That's
4: I'm a university professor
5: place.
4: There.
5: Got a lot of tourist business there, right?
4: Oh, yeah.
5: But the ice cream always a melt.
4: Yeah. That's why so many people are screaming.
5: What they scream? Oh, yeah.
3: That's the name of the number seven.
5: My ice cream a melt.
3: Yeah. That's a number seven song. Everybody is a screaming.
4: Yeah.
3: That's by Harry Yagoda.
11: Gliding over the blue Pacific. She said, I oftentimes used to go down to the ocean and watch the waves roll in. I used to see seagulls gliding.
4: It's pretty crazy here living in Toyo,
5: we got an influence from other countries.
4: Come in just like that.
5: Have we have a tallest radio tower in the world, you know.
4: You do? A
5: tallest
4: radio tower?
5: 3 feet. We have such a tower over most of us. Yeah.
3: Oh, that's right. You have it on top of the house, huh?
5: Yeah, we got on a mountain.
3: Mountain?
5: That's what make it the highest.
3: Oh, no.
5: It's only a little bitty thing, but it's high on a mountain.
3: Big mountain, huh?
5: Mountain 20 feet high.
3: Oh, no. 20 feet high, you get a nosebleed.
5: Yeah, an artificial mountain. We ski down in Tokyo.
3: Oh, really?
5: Yeah, we pay a few. You know, Scotch kiss, and down you go.
3: Desire, Yen. Used to be called Yen, now.
5: Now.
3: Gone, we call him Desire like they always used to be.
5: What? Listen, there's some good movie praying in town.
3: Yeah. Praying, you have to pray, you know, in the movies. It's the only religious experience you can have.
5: I Marvin Ratman. I live in Tokyo, and there's some great films there. Seriously, I mean, speak seriously about that. Don't be put off by my occidental eye flaps here. They're an accident.
4: How do you see?
5: Huh?
4: With those flaps over your eyes.
5: I put them up, flaps up. You have an expression, flaps up.
4: It's were you in the war?
5: Yeah, I was in the Second World War, and I liked it a lot over there. I was dropped with the bomb, you know.
4: Really?
5: Yeah, I was dropped with the bomb in Hiroshima, and the blast kept me up in the air. It was incredible, and cushioned my fall.
4: Yeah?
5: And I came down real soft.
2: That's almost unbelievable, Marvin.
5: This is what I recollect. The doctors told me this, and of course they told it to me in Japanese, and I didn't understand the Japanese too well.
2: Mm-hmm.
5: And so as a result, I pieced it together over the years.
2: This is what I figured happened.
5: Pieced
2: you together?
5: Yeah. I mean, I was in the plane. I was going to take pictures, you know.
2: Mm-hmm.
5: And with your ducks? Yeah, I had a flash of consciousness at the very last minute. I think that's what done me in. And I said, I can't say it on the radio, but that's what I said. And I threw the camera out the window. And it was around my neck. So I went
3: bomb
5: with it.
3: Or the camera?
5: The camera.
3: Oh, yeah.
5: And,
3: you know, the Japanese with the kamikaze bombs they were dropping over Long Beach two weeks ago.
5: They drop comics in
3: That's
5: it.
3: right.
5: Everybody laughs. They fall down laughing, and they walk right in. They say, pig, kick you, and you take over the country. Yeah. But that's not the way.
3: No, it's a sexual revolution.
5: Prick, yeah. But we lived in a hot day. Well, that's a personal story. Anyway,
2: I wanted to tell you, the
5: star is the Infatuated Persons with Quan Shani and Chin Mi. That's an enchanting musical love story.
4: I've seen that one.
5: That's with English and Chinese subtitles, too, by the way. Then a simultaneous midnight tonight at the Paramount and the Star at 11:45, with a special morning show at 11 a.m., is Chiang Pin Cho and Chong Cheng Chikongo in Sorrowful to a Ghost. That's a hippie love story.
4: Yeah.
5: Then at the Cathay Man, Ghost, and Fox. That's a Chinese movie that they're showing.
4: That's
5: in there.
4: A dirty one.
5: It's
4: Man, Ghost, and Fox. That's
5: yeah.
4: A
5: next
4: Negro
5: week,
4: movie
5: tomorrow
4: too.
5: Is Extra Duty of a Governess, and there's a cheap matinee at 11 a.m. with Marty Orovisto and Commando Assault. That's going to be real.
3: That's right on the stage. They're going to bring him in and take over the theater,
5: they're
3: going right?
5: to take over the theater.
3: Yeah,
5: so don't miss that. And also, The Secret of the Dirk is coming. I highly recommend that one.
4: That's with Dirk Bogard, isn't it?
3: But don't Bogard that Dirk. It's
5: that's
3: story
5: a secret.
3: The guy that forget
5: that's
3: you.
5: Right.
3: That's a secret. That's right.
5: You're okay, fella.
4: Yeah. Okay for what?
12: At times a negative thought came into my mind which would say there's nothing but death all around.
5: Yep. We get a lot of interference.

0: No, right.
1: Back at me like that, right? That's, yeah.
2: And I've learned the only thing I can say in Japan, just as a footnote to this, which is everywhere.
1: Would you get off my foot?
2: Yes, yeah. Right. Well, I was writing a note on it. If you'll read it, it'll say that.
1: Let me see. What?
0: No,
1: that's a good one.
2: That's a C sharp.
3: Get
2: right?
3: that foot out of your mouth.
1: Oh, that's sharp.
2: No, watch. Hey, if you don't look right now, sweetheart, there's a man over by the door with a face like a tight shoe. As I was saying, shh, you didn't hear that.
0: I hate you.
3: David Steinberg said that President Nixon looked like a foot. Yeah, he said the one day he was watching television and he said that there should be a shoe on that foot. And then he realized he was a president.
1: He's very funny, you know. He's a Japanese comedian too, David Steinberg. He changed his name.
2: Yeah, right.
1: His original
2: Hideo
1: name
2: Yatamura.
1: Was
2: no?
1: Hideo Watanabe, wasn't it?
2: Watanabe was Hideo. That's my name too. I was named after David Steinberg. You know?
1: You were?
2: Yeah, that's right. Just right after him. We're twins.
1: He used to be on Terry and the Pirates with Phil.
2: I used to be on Opium, but that's Japan for you.
3: Hey, anyway, by the way.
1: Shaped like a pipe.
3: Way? I don't want to interrupt, but I'd like to interrupt just for a minute.
2: It's an old Japanese
3: to say
2: custom.
3: Another article. There was a guy arrested there for possession of a pellet of Indian hemp. Mohammed Nasir bin Abdul Rahman, 30, was sentenced to 6 months jail there.
1: He was using it to tie up leprechauns.
3: A pellet of Indian hemp?
2: Yeah, it ties up leprechauns for days, man. Days, man. They just sit around seeing people. Yeah, I saw these funny, great big people.
3: Go ahead. What were you saying?
2: I was just going to say that everywhere. Just before you get into the play, I know you're...
1: We'll get to that.
4: This is really a wonderful script for...
1: We found the script.
2: You did, right.
1: David actually mugged one of the actors and stole his copy of the script.
4: Which we have translated.
3: Did you hit him with that souvenir mug that you bought in Yoko?
4: The souvenir plate.
2: Souvenir plate, right. Upper plate. I couldn't get his teeth into Japan. Really,
4: but I did want
1: his teeth
4: to,
1: are made out of tape recorders.
2: That's right. That's
4: seeing
2: right.
4: as how we were on news from home, I wanted to.
5: The souvenir plate. Souvenir plate.
4: There it comes again. Isn't that amazing?
0: Shut the door.
6: In Washington today, there were some nice words of crap in the.
3: Okay, hey, we have
1: I love Japan.
3: There.
1: I do love it. I love the
2: you
1: sense
2: to know
1: of
2: what
1: conversing
2: to say,
1: with yourself, you know.
2: Right, like, first of all...
1: You don't have to talk to anybody else.
2: No, because of the air, it bounces right back.
6: Toyota.
1: Yeah,
2: that's right. Gesundheit. Words like that. Gesundheit. The word you say to everybody when they say anything to you at all, if you want. Like, I know, I'm a traveler, man. I've been to Turkey. I've been to New Jersey. I've been to heavy places, man. I learned how to speak the language
3: very
2: quickly.
3: Yeah, we have to tie him down to the chair when he
2: that's
3: comes
2: right.
3: in to do a show. Otherwise,
2: that's
3: he's
2: right.
3: off.
2: I'm off, man.
0: Tie him down with Indian hemp.
2: That's right. He'll tie me down for
3: toss
2: a couple
3: me a pellet.
2: Yeah. Dad told me I couldn't have
0: a...
2: You could put your eye out with a pellet of Indian hemp.
3: That's right.
2: You know
3: don't
2: that
3: play it. With that. It might be electrified.
2: Well, the only thing you say to people in Japan...
3: Put down that Kool-Aid. It might be electric.
0: Yes. Put down that kiss. It might be electric.
2: Yeah.
4: Go ahead.
1: Listen, there's a bee in that stream.
3: We've interrupted, David.
4: I was just going to say there was this communication from back home, which has reached us here
3: from Tokyo. We have been making fun because it's such a good time over there.
4: This is a letter, and I think this will remind us all very well of home. This is from Ida Lucas of Garden Grove.
2: Ida, she's off the freeway.
3: She was sportswoman
7: of the year. I'd like to answer Nancy Holmes, who said Dave Reeves of Dialing for Dollars was a big nothing. Well, in this day,
2: I forget it so
7: when
2: quickly.
7: The dirty, sloppy long hairs insult anyone who disagree with them, he is like a breath of fresh, smog-free air. He is clean, well-groomed, and always polite and considerate of the people he interviews.
0: Right on! Even the people!
7: Even the few
0: more
7: way
0: interviews.
7: Out ones who obviously don't believe the way he does. His sense of humor keeps his interviews and phone calls from dragging out. If Nancy doesn't like him, she should do as I do. I carefully check the advertising and pictures of the new shows, and if they don't appeal to me, I don't watch them. If they show long-haired teenage police, lawyers, or Revolutionary War heroes who rush out to save the world while the blundering over 30 idiots look on in amazement, I don't waste my time and temper by watching them.
0: Right on! Yes,
8: more,
0: mistress!
8: More oil in the soup!
0: Yes, mistress!
7: There are too many hard-hitting Law & Order programs like Adam 112, Ironsides, and The Pierre of Van August. And, of course, those nice, clean, light comedies like Bewitched and Genie.
0: That's my hat!
7: I love Fred McMurray and Danny Thomas.
0: That's my hat! That's my nose!
7: But when Fred's boys got shaggier and shaggier, I tuned him out. If any of Danny's children or grandchildren belong to the scuzzy crowd, I will forfeit his elfin humor and songs. There is still plenty of good TV to suit all of us. That was sent by a wonderful fan all the way from home.
2: Oh, good old Ida. You know, you can get very bored here in Tokyo because you miss the L.A. action.
1: Excuse me.

0: Sure.
1: Can I just interrupt you for a minute?
0: Ajinomoto. That's the word you say when they say anything to you in Japan. Ajinomoto.
1: Oh, there's that
2: error again. If any of Danny's children or grandchildren belong to the Scuzzy crowd, I will forfeit his elfin humor and songs.
3: He always called me Hubert.
1: Dan Reeves of Doctor. Really, I must at this point. Any of our listeners in Los Angeles should watch Dialing for Dollars with Dan Reeves. It's really, I'm sure there's a Dialing for Dollars anywhere in any city. And,
4: there is.
1: And I just want to recommend it to all our listeners.
5: Dialing for Dollars in Japan.
1: Really?
5: Yeah, you drop a dollar bill in a big pearl, fake pearl, right. And you dive for it.
4: If you like a swimming pool we have in the studio.
5: In the
4: right.
5: Swimming pool.
6: Like the pearl inside an oyster.
5: Right.
4: Same
5: right,
4: thing.
5: Right. No, it's pearl.
4: The world is
5: pearl.
4: Your dollar bill.
5: It's swimming pearl. You're swimming it.
6: I understand you. I'm a poet.
5: Oh. Okay, Jack.
7: He don't know it.
5: Well, that's what it is.
7: His feet do.
4: They're long fellows.
7: Right on.
8: There's a new toy for the kids now, the battery-opted new space capsule. Mystery action with space noise, capsule's head with blinking light. Stops when the hatch open, cameraman pop out with TV camera, moon on the screen. When cameraman goes down into the capsule, hatch closed, then it starts mystery action.
4: Hey, Marvin,
8: swell
4: that's wonderful.
8: Toy.
4: Do you do
8: we're
4: most of the... I've heard your voice on Japanese radio. You're the voice
8: that's
4: of America.
8: Right. Yeah, that's
4: the guy that does all the ads for all the American products
8: that
4: they're putting the tariffs up against in Japan, like American grass.
8: Mm-hmm.
4: Like really good Mexican
8: California
4: grass comes from America. California American grass, like they're putting the tax on it, man. It's going to be really expensive
8: because
4: the Japanese buy grass all the time. They're always buying American grass. They buy other, American stuff, candles, sandals.
6: Grass is not native to Japan.
4: Not native,
6: it doesn't grow there at all.
4: Right on.
6: There are no lawns anywhere in Japan.
4: No.
6: Do you know that?
4: No, there aren't.
1: No, really?
4: Yeah.
1: Are there no lawns?
6: No lawns.
1: No lawns? No order either.
4: No order either.
8: No lawns, no order.
4: Must be anarchy with no lawns, man. Aren't there any peace officers to enforce the lawns?
6: It's not anarchy. It's rocky.
4: But it's not and rocky. It's more than one rock.
6: Right.
8: I never seed any lawns all the time I was there.
4: You never seed any lawns?
8: No.
4: But you can't because you got to have a lawn to seed. You know what I mean?
8: It's a long way to find a lawn.
6: It's a long way to Tipperary.
4: Right. And they're very hard to push over in Japan because of specific gravity.
6: Very hard to Tipperary over.
4: That's right.
6: Listen, there's a couple who have beat a last couple from a kissing. All of you who not to listen to last a week of show not know what I talk about, but two Winona, Minnesota State College students claim a world kissing record of 15 hours on 1 minute Saturday and said they had no complaints except that they were a little tired.
4: Oh, that's a far out. Where did we read this week in the Japan news about old kissing record?
5: Yeah, that
4: remember?
5: Is in here.
4: That's
5: it?
4: A right. It's a right.
1: That was by the Beach Boys.

0: Your sweetheart airs that free and open is her doctrine in everything. That I left you cold.
1: The simultaneous translation is being supplied by Professor Armo Antonio.
0: East is east, and a west is west. She has put on all her pretties and moves daintily about. You are under the weather. The Monroe Walk leads you up the garden. Can I play the Robinson Crusoe? Has she found the length of your foot?

0: personal story and then go to music.
1: No, wait. Let me, Earl.
2: Yes.
1: Earl, are you there?
2: Yes.
1: Okay, ladies and gentlemen, this is the Firesign Theater again, now back in control for a couple of minutes. And while we've got the microphone, we'd like to introduce our engineer, the Live Earl Jive, who will now tell a story that he experienced. This is a true story now, guys.
3: Right here in Tokyo.
1: Oh, my God, they're back again.
4: Yeah, this story happened right here in Los Angeles. I was hitchhiking, you see, and I was picked up by this David Osmond person immediately upon hitchhiking, and I proceeded in the car with David Osmond to Alvarado, at which time I got out holding this dynamite album in my arm called Don't Crush That Dwarf. Bye, we'll see you later, Dave. Don't Crush That Dwarf. Hand me the pliers. Immediately, I was picked up by these,
5: Hey, come on in, Earl.
4: Yeah, thanks. Could I get in here, Hector?
5: Yeah,
4: I gotta go to Santa Ana and,
5: We're not for the mail.
4: Oh, yeah, get the kitty out of the way, would ya?
5: It's
4: Firesign Theater, you know them?
5: Yeah, sure.
6: Oh, hey, is that your record, man? That's far out.
4: I know, yeah. Send him over. Turn the radio off. Oh, I gotta get off here. I'm going to Santa Ana.
5: Okay,
4: go out to Vegas or wherever you're going, Hector. Wow, what am I going to do now? This is ridiculous. I'm out here caught all by myself. There's no... Oh, no, I was walking backwards, officer.
7: Yeah, well, look, bud. You was on a hitchhiking on the freeway, see? And you gotta have this... Hey, what's that you got in your hand there, Hector?
4: Oh, it's a Firesign Theater. Yeah, my friend's got that Firesign Theater album. Yeah, is they as freaky as they is in the Poison? Is there isn't a record?
5: Segway!
1: No.
5: That's really
1: happened to Earl. He tells it rather confusedly because he's sort of
0: confused. Right. All those wonderful Japanese sidereal clocks is the only way you know what time it is. And it speaks. Japanese cuckoo clock.
7: It's that Japanese music torture! They're driving me crazy!
8: A most charming manner of kissing is called a surprise kiss. This is performed when one of the partners has fallen asleep on the sofa, let us say.
0: What? Well, no, that's not the one I wanted to read.
1: You have really failed.
0: Why don't we do it? We can do this Japanese play.
1: Okay, I'll give you ask questions, I'll give you answers, okay?
0: Well, I think that's a far out. Can
1: now,
0: we
1: this
0: introduce
1: is,
0: it?
1: Yeah, okay.
0: All right, we got
1: this name of play here.
0: Proper introduction.
1: This name of play here, okay?
0: Shakuya Sagashi, right?
1: Okay.
0: Okay. Right.
1: David going to read the lines. I'll give translation.
0: Okay.
1: All right. Okay.
0: All right. We give you a little introduction.
1: You read
0: a little bit of music for introduction. Okay. Just a little bit on that. All right. Here we go.
4: Oh, sorry, George. I was sleeping in the back. I didn't know you was doing something.
1: Okay. Just put on. Oh, there it is.
0: There it is.
9: What did you say?
1: The house is located not too far from the subway.
9: How do you say that in Japanese?
1: How about the smaller one?
9: How do you say thank you in Japanese?
1: There is a late model electric refrigerator.
9: What do you mean?
1: I would say about 20 minutes.
9: Would you not?
1: Is there any bus line running near?
9: Speak.
1: The bus goes to
9: Slower?
1: Your station.
9: Would you speak slower?
1: May we see the house now?
9: Would you not speak?
1: I'm sorry, but I'm open for inspection only in the morning.
9: Please.
1: Ah, very well. I'll come tomorrow morning.
9: Would you mind speaking a little slower, please?
1: Does the larger house have a running water and gas?
9: Would you please say that again?
5: Stop.
1: Yes. It has a flush toilet.
9: Thanks.
5: This toilet's flush to the wall.
1: It's a fine Japanese-style garden.
9: Thank you very much.
1: Oh, no, I had to, oh, no, oh, yeah.

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Buffalo, cloudy. Charleston, clear. Charlotte, cloudy. Chicago, clear. Cincinnati, cloudy. Cleveland, cloudy. Denver, clear.

0: Reverend Shuler needs to know that you are drawing power from this ministry. 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Write him today, the address, the Hour of Power, Garden Grove, California, zip code 92642. 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
1: Too bad.
2: Reverend,
1: she's not working anymore.
3: With
4: don't hit Reverend Shuler.
1: Oh, well, his picture's on, but there's no sound or anything. Doggone it.
3: Well, but that hurts him. He's the mechanical preacher.
5: He's really electronic.
1: Hey, didn't you guys ever go to an electric kissing party?
3: Oh, sure.
5: Shocking. Oh.
1: Yeah.
3: They used
1: I was
3: to talk
1: at one
3: about
1: over
3: him,
1: the weekend.
5: You were?
1: Yeah, it was incredible.
5: What it like, Mr. Phil?
1: Well, they gave you a piece of paper.
6: What was it like, Mr. Phil?
1: There's a roster sheet they gave us.
6: Rooster, were there roosters at the electric party?
1: Yeah, well, you know that the youngsters today are always... What?
6: What?
1: The youngsters looking
6: electric
1: for a new...
6: Electric cocks, they call them.
1: Oh, yes.
6: The roosters.
1: The clocks, yes.
6: Yeah,
1: new
6: right.
1: ways to entertain themselves, you know? Right. Let me see. Yeah, when ether was first developed as an anesthetic, the young bloods of the town used to form ether-sniffing parties.
6: The young bloods sniff ether, man? Is
1: yeah.
6: that what you're trying
1: they
6: to tell
1: They get a squiffy
6: please.
1: Ether jag on it, according
6: wow.
1: to the
4: song. That's right!
1: Anyway, what you do is you scuffle your feet on the carpet until you work up enough energy, and then you
5: to leave.
1: Yeah. You just lean over the girl slowly, and when your lips are about a half an inch apart, you get real slow until the spark jumps between your lips. Now, you have to practice this. The natural reaction, it says in the roster sheet, to this sort of shock is to pull away from each other. But try to resist the natural impulse, because if you do not kiss the moment after the shock has been perpetrated, the pleasure will all be gone. Now, once you practice this for some time, you will become so inured to the slight shock that you will seek more potent electric shocks. Harder stuff.
7: I know one way to do that.
1: How's
7: I read
1: that?
7: A book, an occult book, American occult book about people lying naked on top of each other, but not having, you know, like love.
1: Not talking,
7: like love, right? But lying very close and for 4 or 5 hours, not move, and then blue spark come out over the body. And
1: yeah?
7: A fantastic psychic experience.
1: You must have been sniffing ether.
7: What? No, ether or I was in philosophy course at the time.
1: Oh, right. That's right.
7: A great.
1: Nausea.
7: Extrasensual choice.
1: Nausea.
7: Yeah, like choice cut beef.
8: Extrasensual choice.
7: Extrasensual choice. That was extra. You had to pay for that.
1: Anyway, it tells you how to use a little battery with 3 volts. But I must say to anybody who's listening that you should be
7: listening.
1: Very careful because, let me read you. Don't be like a young friend of mine who discovered that the battery said even its highest output was too weak for him and his partner, so he decided to see what would happen if you'd use ordinary house current. And so together with his partner, he placed himself in front of an electric wall outlet into which he'd screwed a plug and a wire whose end had been frayed.
8: His girlfriend must have been the electric cutie.
1: Yeah, very good.
6: Oh, yes.
1: He bent over and started to bring his lips toward the girl's lips. He got as far as about half an inch from her lips, and that's all, because a moment later he saw a blinding flame sear across his eyes, and he felt an enormous blow jolt him off his feet. Mm. When he came to enough to realize...
7: An enormous blow!
1: Yeah, right.
7: That's what it was, and for that time, never known, you know, electric.
1: Right. So he doesn't...
5: That's
1: he
5: a
1: doesn't
5: good job.
1: That anymore.
7: Good job you've done that. Baj, actually. Yeah. Job. That's a Job.
5: Yeah.
7: I read you a little retro from my good friend Waka Watanabe, who were traveling in Europe.
8: Oh, read away.
7: I read. Well, I don't think I read in
5: you
7: his
5: got
7: accent.
5: A speech defect.
7: Oh, yeah, right. That's a problem. But I can speak like this, too, because I went to Famous Speaker Studios.
5: Oh, you know a friend of mine?
8: Famous where?
7: Any friend of
5: yours?
7: Friend
5: of mine named Rhett Thompson.
7: Rhett Thompson.
5: Yeah.
7: Oh, I remember he used to say, this is Rhett Thompson, and here is the bigger numero one. One!
9: On a bar 30.
7: On a bar 30. Saw Simon Finkenau in Amsterdam, who was ill with an inexplicable headache but is now better. He is, among other things, translating the I Ching into Dutch, or vice versa. Hung out with Chipmunk while he set up the Stones concert, snorted coke at the table in a Turkish restaurant, the waiter watching pleasantly impassive, etc., etc., etc. Seems like he's having a good time.
8: He says,
7: Amsterdam is not like Japan, except that most of the people there are Japanese. He says, as they say in Amsterdam, you're in Dutch. I traveled by rail to Paris. I had a chance to see the famous war countryside, which bears few reminders of that grim time, 1958 to 1959. France has been the field of more wars than anyone. The French must love being raped at some level. A level about halfway up. Paris turned up at the Gare du Nord, or Northern Glare, and I was instantly disenchanted. Paris is much too like New York to be any good. No one speaks English, just like New York. He's having a wonderful, wonderful time. Seems he was at the Eiffel Waffle, and he got a chance to use his only piece of French, which is J'ai une pièce de résistance, or things are looking up. That's what he said to the driver, exhausting at one blow. There's the blow again, right?
2: Uh-huh. Yeah.
7: His entire knowledge of French in himself. So he's coming home.
8: He was talking about the resistance movement, though.
7: Right. Ohm on the Range, the resistance movement.
2: Hmm.
7: Right. Or Ohm's Lawn, which is that electric grass that you smoke
9: in
7: Japan.
9: Well, so much for Japanese press review.
7: Oh, this is pressing that Jap in the corner.
9: Next. Don Pacifica Radio. Let's listen to some boys. These fellas are from Japan, too. They're Miss Harry Yagoda, Henry Matsumori, Hideous Watanabe, and Terry Pirate. And they're a Japanese comedy group called the Four or Five Craig. Excuse me. We can just cut that out, Ken.
10: Okay.
9: They're a Japanese comedy group called the Four or Five Crazy Guys. So here they are now.
11: Wait a minute. Could you do that last part again, please, Harry? We got take it back to that line where you said whatever it was that you said about it.
9: Okay.
10: Skidus.
9: Here they are, the Four or Five Crazy Guys.
11: Excuse me, Harry, you didn't understand. I want you to take it back a little bit
9: you're
11: earlier than
9: me,
11: if you could.
9: You're driving me
11: crazy. Well, you didn't
9: crazy.
11: Have the tape ready to go. Wait until you get the signal from me, please, Harry.
9: Okay, I can't stand much more of this.
11: What did you say? I'm sorry.
9: Okay.
11: Quiet,
9: are you listening to me?
11: Push the cough button.
9: The cough button? I don't want to
11: get your hand off the cough. Get your hand off the cough button, Harry.
9: No! I'm going to hold it down. I've got you now.
10: Kodomo ga suki desu.
1: I can't stand much more of this.
7: So strange. Right.
1: Now listen, do we have any time left? Are we?
7: Yes,
8: we have about 10 minutes left.
1: Oh, okay.
7: Nine minutes.
3: Well, I think perhaps we should discuss our
8: squeaky Buddhist noodle that.
7: They just dropped one of them on the floor.
8: Here's another one.
7: That's time.
12: Squeaky Buddhist noodle.
7: Well, listen, maybe we could spend our last 8 minutes here in Tokyo.
13: Together! Before the bomb comes down.
7: The
13: bomb! Haven't you heard about the bomb?
7: They're
13: gonna drop two bombs.
7: Oh.
13: Yeah, and two major Japanese cities.
7: Come on, you're putting me
13: in
7: on.
13: In retaliation for all the losses that they suffered, sending all their young men overseas to get killed by people who didn't want them where they were, none of their cities were bombed, of course, New York.
7: But they lost a lot of things.
13: But they lost a tremendous
7: gasoline
13: amount.
7: Gasoline was scarce.
13: Yeah, they had to wear long dresses and shoulder pads.
7: Right, Mama would go and make airplanes, and Daddy would come home on leave and wash the dishes, and all
13: it
7: the sons
13: terrible.
7: And daughters became homosexuals.
13: Terrible.
7: That's hard, you know.
13: Yeah, so
1: not a good place come out of it, though.
7: Well, that's right.
1: Sure, and Marvin Ratman.
7: You can't say that.
13: That's a good one. That's gone.
7: Gone with the Wind,
1: yeah,
7: right.
1: Japanese movie starring a sea monster turns out to be a shark.
7: Yeah, right.
1: Terrifying.
13: Anyway, a lone shark. Anyway, the lone shark.
14: The
13: lone shark.
14: Birds and bow wows, continentally celebrated canines, combined with an acclaimed assortment of authentically artistic avians, a graceful, graceless garland of circus lovelies, and a flower-filled fantasy from the circus with love, lads and ladies in brilliant bloom in an entrancing aerial bouquet. The incredible upside-downness of the Hildalays, aerial ballet rigged, devised, and designed by Andre Prince Hildalay.
15: KKW exclusive, exclusive.
14: KNIP Japan.
15: Stones.
9: Hi, I'm Les Thompson. Here it is, the big number one on the Boss 30.
14: The Nip Kiss. Naturally, in the Nip Kiss, the kisser is not supposed to open his mouth like the maw of a lion and then sink his fangs in the delicious flesh of the kissee. Ridiculous. The procedure is the same as the ordinary kiss, eh? Instead, you turn your head sideways
8: I wanna
14: and
8: know.
14: Kiss your mate like an X.
9: Right on my ear.
8: I don't know why you call that a nip kiss. I think, given the circumstances of
2: right,
8: this
2: professor.
8: Program,
2: right on.
8: That
2: right
8: is
2: on.
8: An insult.
1: Let
8: to
1: me show you. Let me demonstrate.
8: That's a racial
1: professor, here.
8: Slur.
1: Professor, bend over here. Let me demonstrate. Okay. You
9: See?
1: That was okay.
12: Sure,
1: like, it's fine, Professor. It's a nice way to kiss.
12: Do you like a newspaper put over your pants, Professor?
8: Well, no, that's all
12: perfectly
8: right. That's
12: all right.
1: No, he keeps up on the news.
9: Use this here. Show. This is a Japanese newspaper, the World Domination Weekly.
12: Oh, yeah.
9: Yes.
12: I know that one.
9: You'd like this. Yeah, put that right over your pants.
1: Oh, well, 800,000 pages for every issue.
12: That's right.
2: Give me a car. Give me a car. Give me a car.
16: Daddy needs a new shipment of cars. Toyota, give me a Toyota.
2: Give me a car. Give me a franchise.
16: Namyo Ringa Toyota.
2: Give me a hamburger
16: job. Oh, I'm so confused. I can't speak. All I can do is pray.
12: You got a job at a hamburger factory?
16: That's right. They're going to make hamburger out of me.
12: These Americans, boy, they're really good to us.
16: They're very good to us, man.
12: They're going
16: to
12: drop the bombs on us, you know, so make themselves feel better about all the privation they suffered during the depression.
16: It was hard during the war, you know. Like, look here. It's a pleasure, says Golly Golly, Egyptian Wizard of Magic and Earl Carroll's Review. Very hard, man. Oh, nobody could get in to see
12: the they all had to read that stuff.
16: We won't make defense bombs and stamps disappear. He wants them to keep coming.
12: Oh, yeah.
16: Just like the B-29s.
12: They had to suffer all that smutty humor, war humor, and the feeling that all their wives, you know, was getting, you know, you know, by guys back home, you know.
16: Japanese guys, man.
12: Them.
16: Ex-gardeners. They ought to work, man. Yeah. They ought to work.
12: Yeah. I feel better now, though, that all the people that are living in concentration camps in the United States.
16: So they can concentrate.
12: Yeah.
16: That's
12: they,
16: right.
12: Before, they had no attention span.
16: No attention span.
12: All they had to do was bridge span.
16: That's right.
12: I know, and their teeth were in good shape.
16: Very good
12: shape.
16: But
12: what does that mean without concentration?
16: What does that mean?
2: What does it mean?
16: What does it mean?
9: That's right, the What Does It Mean show with Marvin Ratman. Here's Marvin with today's first question.
1: Well, the state governor has asked if he can order all the hippies to be shaved and run out of town just prior to the arrival of President Nixon and President Diaz-Ordaz. What do you think about that, Jimmy?
9: Well, I'd say right offhand, these young boys are fast, they're tough, they haven't got the skill in one-liners that the oldsters used to have. Most of these kids never even heard of vaudeville, much less saw it. But by golly, there's some great yawks out there. We've seen the young guys coming up from Los Angeles, from the Crumbability Gap,
1: some great Japanese,
9: from the Firestone Theater. We've seen the 4 or 5 crazy guys from Tokyo, the Congress of Nerdvids from San Francisco, and the famous pronunciation scroll guys from Tacloma, Washington.
16: Don't forget the concentration camp, that wonderful wonderful group of 400 people, that wonderful
9: act. That's right, the Concentration Association associated vaguely with the school, you know, the school.
16: That's cool.
9: You know.
17: This is Walter.
16: Walter!
17: Is anyone, would anyone there tell me what the name of the school is?
1: Yeah. Yes, Walter, we're trying to remember. It's the,
16: Bill, Bill, you've got it on VTR.
1: Oh, just a minute.
16: Can you give us a run back on that
1: on
16: FF?
1: Hold on, let me,
16: while you're doing an FF, I think I can wrap up from this side, Larry, to say that the school that you're talking about is the,
18: Pronunciation school, guys.
17: No, it wasn't the pronunciation school. That was not it.
16: Here it comes. Here it comes.
18: That's right. The Concentration Association associated vaguely with the school, you know, the school.
16: There it comes,
18: school,
16: Walter.
18: That school, you know.
1: What's the name of that school?
18: It was run by that man.
9: Dr. Phil.
18: That's right.
9: Bob, it was 1925. This man has certainly the highest humor average of any comic in Japan. His name, of course.
1: There's the bell, gentlemen. There's the bell. I'm terribly sorry. You didn't beat the bell this week, but that means that the time is up.
9: And that means time starts all over again, of course.
2: The time is down! The moon is up! The voice of the turtle is heard in the land! What does a turtle sound like?
16: What's the sound of one turtle with a clap? That's what I want to know!
12: No, you know, Dr.
9: Larry, do you have that on ETR?
1: That's right, Bob.
9: His name is the same as 14
19: in Paris, France. I have a rerun on that for you from the bounce flash. Larry, can I have a rerun on that on the bounce flash, please?
1: Yes, second, Jeff. I'll run it to
19: the
1: back. 515. It's 515.
19: There you come.
9: This is a simple one, Bob. It's Dr. Pronunciation.
19: No, that's wrong. I'm sorry. No, it, it's the... I'm going to take it back to Walter. I think Walter has the income on this. Walter?
17: Speak Japanese.
18: Yes, second.
17: I understand Japanese.
18: 5-1-5.
1: How was they run back on that?
17: Japanese.
1: Ajinomoto.
17: Volleyball.
1: Ajinomoto, it means everything.
20: It's been wonderful. The slides have been great.
17: Not good.
20: Recordings that you brought back, guys, have been fascinating. It was a wonderful tour you had in Japan, apparently, and you must have really enjoyed yourselves there.
12: I used to eat.
17: Not too much.
12: I used to finish.
17: Not too fast.
12: I used to come.
17: Not yet.
12: I used to do.
17: Not at all.
12: I used to be surprised.
17: I haven't any time.
12: Running on the treadmill. I used to carry it by hand.
17: I don't know how to do it.
12: I used to move every year.
17: I don't know when.
12: I used to gain as much as 20 pounds every year.
18: I don't know anything.
12: I have eaten it.
17: He didn't say
18: it.
12: I have read it.
18: From Los Angeles. 3, 2, 1.
12: I have done it.
18: Bail out.

0: Roseanne Cash. Oh, she's a doll. And does she ever sing a song? I'm going to back out.
1: Oh, yeah. Just do it on a boba boba. Okay. I understand. It's so easy. Right. How does it start, by the way? Can we start together?
2: Three, four, five, six,
1: seven, eight.

Okay, can we set up for

0: Ladies and gentlemen, the story you are about to hear is true. The names have been changed to protect the innocent.
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0: You're a detective sergeant. 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

0: For the next 30 minutes, in cooperation with the Los Angeles Police Department, you will travel step by step on the side of the law through an actual case transcribed from official police files. From beginning to end, from crime to punishment, Dragnet is the story of your police force in action.
1: It was Tuesday, April 7th. It was cold in Los Angeles. We were working the day watch out of Traffic Bureau, hit-and-run felony detail. My partner's Frank Smith. The boss is Captain Calfee. My name's Friday. We're on our way out from the office, and it was 8:40 a.m. when we got to 1784 Byram Street. Front door.
2: Better try it again, huh?
3: Yeah. Wait a minute. Sounds like somebody coming.
4: Yeah? Something you want?
1: Miss Hunter?
4: That's right. What do you want?
1: Police officers. We'd like to talk to you.
4: Oh, about the thing last night, huh?
1: Yes, ma'am. That's right.
4: Well, come on in. I can't stand around for long. I'm going to be late for work as it is. Come on.
1: Thank you. This is my partner, Frank Smith. My name's Friday.
2: How do you do?
4: Hi. Sit down there. I got to get ready to leave. There's some coffee there in the carafe if you want some.
1: No, thank you.
2: No, ma'am, thank you.
4: Would you mind pouring me a cup? You'll find everything right there on the table. Two sugars.
1: All right.
4: What do you want to know about last night? I told the officers who were there all I know.
1: Yes, ma'am, we know. We read their report. We'd like to go over it with you if it's all right.
4: It seems like a waste of time to me. Spend a little more of it trying to catch the kid that hit the girl. It'd be better all the way around.
1: Yes, ma'am. There's your coffee.
4: Oh, thank you. Ooh, still warm. Either one of you got a cigarette?
1: Yes, ma'am. Here you are.
2: Here's a light.
4: Thanks. What do you want to go over?
1: Well, according to what you said to the officers last night, you saw the accident. Is that right?
4: I saw it, yeah. But I don't think it was an accident. If you ask me, I think the kid deliberately hit the girl. Deliberately.
2: Now, why'd he say that?
4: Well, just the way it looked, that's all. Kind of feeling. Way came barreling around the corner. He must have seen her. She was right under the light. Didn't even make an attempt to stop. None at all.
1: Mm-hmm.
4: I saw her, the girl step off the curb. Right under the light. He had to see her. Had to. Anyway, she stepped off the curb and started to cross the street. Harry and me saw her. She started to cross, and then all of a sudden, this kid in the hot rod was coming right at her. Was there anything she could do?
2: Yes, ma'am.
4: She kind of looked up at the car and then, well, like she was going to run. But she didn't have time. The car hit her and knocked her down.
1: Did you get a good look at the car?
4: You mean the one that hit her?
1: Yes, ma'am.
4: You bet I did. Passed right under the light. Got a real good look at it.
2: Mm-hmm. I wonder if you'd describe it for us.
4: I told the cops all about it last night. Seems like that'd be enough. Why do I have to go through it again?
2: Well, it might be something you didn't think of last night, Miss Hunter. Something you might have forgotten.
4: Isn't likely, but if you gotta have it, I guess that's the way it's gotta be. Hope we can get it over with fast enough. I gotta get down to the corner so I won't miss my bus.
1: Well, if it'd help, we can drive you to work. You can give us the information on the way.
4: Well, that'll be fine. Wait a minute, I'll get my coat.
1: Uh-huh.
4: How'd it look when you came in?
1: Ma'am?
4: Did it look like it was gonna rain?
1: No, it's pretty cold, though.
4: Paper said it might rain today. Well, better take an umbrella.
1: What kind of a car was it, Miss Hunter?
4: A hot rod. You know the kind. Real low, two exhaust pipes, kind of beat up.
2: Well, what kind of a car was it, the brand name?
4: Well, I guess it was a Ford. Looked like one.
1: Mm-hmm.
4: Hard to tell. It was kind of banged up, you know. I don't know why the police allow cars like that on the streets anyway. It couldn't be very safe.
2: Can you tell us what year the car was?
4: Well, I'm not real good at that, but I'd say maybe a 1940. Might have been 1941.
1: Mm-hmm. It was a pre-war car, though. Are
4: oh,
1: you
4: yeah,
1: sure
4: I'm
1: of that?
4: Sure of that. Mm-hmm.
1: Mm-hmm. Like to get in, ma'am?
4: Okay, thanks.
2: Where can we drop you, ma'am?
4: Near First and Broadway will be fine, just on the corner there.
2: Okay.
1: Miss Hunter, was there anything about the car that would make it easier to identify?
4: Not especially. Black Ford, all beat up. I'm sure I'd know it if I saw it again, any place.
1: Did you get a good look at the driver of the car?
4: No, not too good. All I could see was that he was a kid, you know, maybe 19, 20 years old.
1: Uh-huh.
4: You'd like to see you get that kid. Is the girl all right? She looked pretty bad last night.
1: Well, she's still in a critical condition. Doctors aren't sure yet whether she'll be all right.
4: Sure hope she is. Have you talked to her?
1: No, we haven't. Not yet.
4: It's a terrible thing. Kids like that running around in hot rods, barreling around the city. Person's not safe on the streets anymore.
2: Well, just because a car's got twin tailpipes, Miss Hunter, doesn't have to be a hot rod.
4: Well, this one was. Even had the little sort of license plate hanging down from the back bumper.
2: You mean a state license plate?
4: No, one of those with a club name on it. You know the kind.
1: There's not a notation of that on the report that we remember.
4: I guess I forgot all the excitement at all. I must have forgot.
1: Well, did you see the name on that plate?
4: Yeah. Not real good, but...

0: I saw it.
1: Think you can remember it?
0: Not all of it. The last part was wheels, something wheels, two words.
2: You're pretty sure of that, are you?
0: Yeah, wheels. That's the word I saw. Didn't remember it last night. Guess it didn't seem important then. Must be a lot of cars that have those plates on them all over town.
1: Yes, we know.
0: Don't seem like it's going to help much. A lot of cars with those plates on them, lots of them.
1: Yes, ma'am.
0: Even if you do find the kid with one of them, how are you going to know if he's the right one?
1: Well, it's not going to be too hard.
0: Huh?
1: His car will tell us. According to the report, an automobile driven by one male occupant had struck a woman while she crossed the intersection of Olympic Boulevard and Connecticut Street the night before. When the ambulance arrived at the scene, the victim, who was identified as Mrs. Helen Chapman, was unconscious and was removed to Georgia Street Receiving Hospital for emergency treatment. Members of the crime lab had arrived at the scene and gathered what physical evidence they could find. All citizens in the vicinity were interrogated and their statements were taken. Photographs of the coroner were made and held for evidence. Because of the hit-and-run aspect of the case, Frank and I had been assigned to investigate it. At 1:14 p.m., we drove over to Georgia Street Receiving Hospital to talk to the attending physician, Dr. Sebastian. He said the patient's condition was so critical that she couldn't be moved to her own hospital. He told us that the victim hadn't recovered consciousness to the point where she could be questioned. He went on to tell us that she'd been administered serum albumin to counteract shock. He listed her injuries for us. Compound fractures of the femur, rib fractures, and associated internal injuries, including a punctured lung and brain concussion. It was not expected that she'd live. Frank and I left the doctor and walked down the hall. In the waiting room, we met a tall, thin man who looked as if he hadn't slept in several days. On the floor in front of him was a small pile of half-smoked cigarettes. He identified himself as the victim's husband, Carl Chapman.
3: I don't know. I came home from work. They told me about it. I didn't even know.
1: Didn't they try to call you at work?
3: No, I guess I called the house. There wasn't anybody home. I just walked up to the door, and there was a note telling me to call her. Didn't even know about Helen.
1: I see. You like a cigarette, Chapman?
3: Thanks. You talked to the doctor?
1: Yes, sir. We just did.
3: Is there anything new? Is she going to be all right?
1: Well, I don't know yet. You can ask the doctor yourself.
3: Why don't anybody tell me anything? All the time I ask how my wife is, they tell me to ask the doctor. Why won't they tell me?
1: I don't know, sir.
3: Can't even find out if she needs anything. He won't let me see her. Anybody who'll tell me what's really happening in there, it's been over 10 hours. Nobody will tell me what's going on.
1: Well, best thing, try to sit down and take it easy, Mr. Chapman.
3: Oh, that's great to say. Just sit down. Easy to say. It's not your wife who's in there. It isn't someone you love. Why are you here anyway? Why aren't you out trying to get the rotten little punk that did it? Why don't you look for him?
1: We'll get to him, sir.
3: When? After Helen's dead? Is that going to be when you start looking?
1: We're looking for him now. We came over in the hopes that we could talk to your wife. We thought she might be able to give us some information.
3: What in God's name do you want from her? The name and address of the kid who ran it down? Does she have to get out of bed and go find him for you? It's your job, yours. All this talk about the police department being so good, but what are you doing? You're standing around here with your toe in the dirt waiting for my wife to come to enough to point the kid out.
4: All right, sir. Now, take it easy.
3: Take it easy, nothing. You listen to me, both of you. You listen. If she dies, if that kid killed her, I'll find him. I don't know how, but I will. I'm going to do the same thing to him with my hands that he did with his car. I'll find him, I swear I'll find him, and I'm going to kill him. With my hands, I'm going to kill him.
5: Mr. Chapman?
3: Yeah.
5: May I see you for a moment?
3: Yeah. Would you excuse us for a minute, Sergeant?
1: Sure, Doctor. We'll wait out in the hall. Rough one, isn't it?
4: Yeah. Wonder what's going on in there.
1: I don't know. Better call the skipper. Tell him about that plate on the car. Get a broadcast out on it. Check the phone book for the address of the National Hot Rod Association. Better talk with them, huh? They might have something for us on the club.
4: Right.
3: You better start, cop. You better find him fast because I'm looking too.
6: You ought to go home and get some sleep, Mr. Chapman. You're all worn out.
3: I'm not going to get any sleep until I catch that kid. Until I catch that kid.
1: How is the girl?
6: She's dead. Both of them are.
1: Both of them?
6: Yeah. She was going to have a baby in a couple of months.
1: It's 3:15 p.m. Frank and I drove out to the offices of the National Hot Rod Association on Hollywood Boulevard. We met with Bud Coons and Wally Parks. They checked their records for clubs with the last name Wheels. There were three in their files. Two were in the eastern part of the United States, and one was listed as having headquarters in Alhambra, California. We obtained the name and address of the president of the club, and we drove out to see him. We found him in the garage behind the house working on a 1941 Ford. We introduced ourselves, and he asked us to sit down.
7: What do you want to see me about?
1: We understand that you're the president of the Square Wheels, is that right?
7: Yeah, that's right. Why?
1: How many members do you have in the club?
2: 18. 18 actives. There's a couple of guys in the service. What's this all about, anyway? How come the questions?
7: All your members have the metal plates with the club name on their car?
2: Yeah. Get them when they pay the initiation fee. Why?
1: Anybody else have them?
2: Not legally.
1: What do you mean?
2: Well, a couple of them out have been stolen from members.
7: Any of the fellas in the club drive a black pre-war Ford?
2: Yeah, I guess we got about five of them. I got one myself, as a matter of fact. Listen, why can't you tell me what this is all about? Figure if I knew what you wanted, I could help you out.
1: Well, a woman was run down by a hot rod last night. One of the witnesses saw a plate on the car that might have been from your club.
2: No kidding.
1: That's the way we get it.
2: What did it look like?
1: Well, they say it had twin pipes, pretty well beat up, white sidewall tires.
2: It's not one of ours, then.
7: You sound pretty sure. What about the plate?
2: Well, I told you, we've had a couple of them stolen. Must have been one of them.
1: Well, how come you're so sure it wasn't one of your members?
2: Oh, I know the cars in the club. There isn't a yo-yo in the bunch.
1: What's a yo-yo?
2: Well, yeah, you know, a shot rod, junk heap.
1: Oh, I see.
2: I don't know. It seems like every time there's any trouble with a car over 5 years old, it's a hot rod. Sure not fair.
1: That's so?
2: Yeah. Hey, come here, I'll show you. Now, take a look at that. I've been working on it for 3 years. Got over $1,200 in it. Take a look at it.
7: It's a lot of motor.
1: Yeah, it's a good car, but what's it prove?
2: The car that ran that woman down wasn't a hot rod.
1: Well, how do you figure that?
2: You said it was a wreck, didn't you?
1: That's right.
2: We haven't got a wreck that's allowed on the streets in this club. I don't know a legal club that has a yo-yo in it. We got a safety check every month. Any car that isn't safe has to be fixed or the guy's out. A lot of clubs operate that way.
1: Yeah, we know.
2: Now, kids build rods for two reasons. Because they want the cars to run better, be more efficient, or else they want something a little different than you can buy in a showroom.
1: Yeah, well, all this sounds good, but a woman was killed last night by a kid driving a hopped-up car of some kind.
2: Maybe it had twin pipes, a loud muffler, but I'll give you odds from here to Bonneville that it wasn't a hot rod. I know how you guys feel. We're always getting it. Every kid behind the wheel in a second-hand car is a potential killer. The way the papers picture us, we just roam around looking for somebody to run over. That's not true. You check the records. I think you'll find that the ratio between tickets given out to members of hot rod clubs, members of the NHRA, and any other group of drivers will make the hot rodders look pretty good. There hasn't been a ticket in our club in the last year and a half. The one before that was for overtime parking. Oh, I'm sorry, fellas. That car last night wasn't one of our guys, and you can bet he wasn't a hot rodder either.
1: You got any way of knowing who could have gotten the plaque?
2: Well, not right off, but we'll find him.
1: How?
2: There's only so many streets in Los Angeles. We'll find him. Guys like that make things rough on the clean drivers in this town. We'll find him for you.
1: Well, we'll appreciate any help you can give us on this, but it's police business. If you find him, give us a call right away.
2: Don't worry, we will. How do I get in touch with you?
1: I'll leave you one of our cards. Anytime. You call us.
2: All right. I'll get on the phone and get the fellas rounded up.
1: If you turn anything, call us right away. Don't try to take care of it yourselves.
2: Only one thing we're interested in.
1: Yeah, what's that?
2: Proving to you it wasn't one of us. That's what's important. Showing you we're on your side.
1: Well, that shouldn't be too hard.
2: Huh?
1: There's a lot of room. We got the names and addresses of the members of the Square Wheel Club, and we talked to them. We checked their cars, and each of them volunteered to assist us in attempting to locate the hit-and-run vehicle. 6:40 p.m., Frank and I got back to the office. During the afternoon, the broadcast on the car had gone over the state wire, and every police officer in the state of California was looking for the hit-and-run car. When we checked with communications, there had been no replies to our broadcasts. 7:15 p.m., we put in a call to Georgia Street Receiving Hospital, and we talked again to Dr. Sebastian. He told us that the victim's husband, Carl Chapman, had been placed under the care of his family doctor and had been given sedatives to make him sleep. While I checked with Lieutenant Wolfram on the developments, Frank went over to the crime lab and talked with Lieutenant Lee Jones. 8:47 p.m. We met back in the squad room.
7: Any word yet?
1: No. Got a call from Al Gibbs.
7: Hot Rod Club?
1: Yeah. He says all the clubs in the area are looking for the car. They divided the city up in sections. Members are checking all the streets.
7: No luck, though, huh?
1: No, nothing. Well, they turned a couple of cars, but they don't check out. How'd you do?
7: Pretty good. Got the report here.
1: Uh-huh. Had a couple sandwiches sent in. Got your Swiss on rye.
7: Good.
1: It's in the bag there.
7: Where's the coffee?
1: Right there, carton.
7: Oh. The lab sure did a good job on this stuff. Here.
1: Mm-hmm.
7: Here's the scene. Victim was found 10 feet 4 inches from the northeast corner, 4 feet 8 inches from the north pedestrian crosswalk.
1: And put it about here, wouldn't it?
7: Yeah. They found particles of broken glass. Checked on them at the lighthouse. Lenses from 1940 Ford. Here's a picture of them.
1: Yeah.
7: In the gutter of the southwest corner, they found this.
1: There's a bumper guard.
7: Yeah, I looked at it. It's new.
1: Any brand name?
7: Yeah, but it's not going to help much. Distributed all over the country.
1: Well, how about skid marks? Any sign of them?
7: No, not that they could find. Either the kid didn't have time to use them or else he didn't want to. They came up with this, though.
1: Yeah, what's that?
7: Well, some marks from a tire. Lee says he thinks they were made when the kid dug out to get away, spun the back wheels.
1: Sure indicate that he didn't mean to stop at any time, huh?
7: Well, that's the way Lee's got it figured.
1: Well, it isn't much to go on, is it?
7: Well, they've come easier.
1: Yeah. Well, let's go out and check the neighborhood again. We might still be able to turn up a decent description. We start checking the garages in the morning. Try to turn a car with a broken headlight and a missing bumper guard.
7: Okay. Better call communications. Get out a supplemental on the tires, huh?
1: Yeah, I'll take care of it. Hey, guys. Hit and run felony Friday. Yeah. Yeah, that's right. Mm-hmm. Anybody there? No. No, keep it under surveillance. We'll be right out. Yeah. Don't burn it. Right. Bye.
7: What do you got?
1: Well, it's beginning to go our way, maybe.
7: Huh?
1: They found the car.
8: 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Chesterfield's for me. You hear it everywhere. Tonight, we hear from America's number one band leader, Ray Anthony, who, with his attractive wife, Dee, plays college dates from coast to coast.
9: In cigarettes, the young crowd really goes for Chesterfields. I've noticed that wherever we've played. And I guess it's one of the reasons Chesterfield is America's most popular two-way cigarette. Of course, Dee and I are Chesterfield smokers, too. We know they're best for us.
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1: During a routine patrol of the streets in East Los Angeles, a radio unit had come across a car parked at the curb on Vancouver Avenue. They'd stopped to investigate and found that it matched the description that we'd sent out. On the phone, I'd instructed the officer not to search the car, but merely to keep it under surveillance and check and hold anyone who approached it. Frank and I notified the crime lab of the find, and then we left the office and drove out to the location. We talked to the officers in the police car, and they told us that they hadn't seen anyone near the vehicle. We checked the registration and found that the registered owner was a Jack Moore. The white slip gave us an address in Hollywood. While the crime lab went over the car, we drove out to Moore's address to talk to him. He lived in a large house built in the mid-20s as a private residence. It had been converted into a boarding house. Frank covered the rear entrance. I rang the front doorbell.
10: Yeah? What do you want waking me up this time of night?
1: Police officers. You have a tenant here named Jack Moore?
10: What about him?
1: We'd like to talk to him.
10: Too late, Mac. He ain't here.
1: Where is he?
10: I don't know. He moved out this afternoon. He didn't say where he was going.
1: A thorough search was made of the suspect's room. The manager told us that Moore had come home that morning, packed his belongings, and left the house. We called the crime lab, and Lieutenant Lee Jones told us that they'd established that Moore's car was the one that had run down the Chapman girl. We talked to the other people in the rooming house. None of them could tell us where Moore might have gone. We put in a call to auto records, but the car was not listed as being stolen. Frank called his name into R&I, but we found that he had no felony record. From the occupants of the rooming house, we found that the suspect had no relatives in this state and no close friends that they could recall. Leighton Prince came out and went over the room, and in going over it, we found a wastebasket Moore had used to dispose of articles that he didn't want. In the basket, we found several match folders from a bar out on West 7th Street. We put in a call to the bar, but we found that it was closed. From the manager of the rooming house, we got a good description of the suspect, along with the information that he received no mail and that he was apparently unemployed. A stakeout was set up on the house, and at 3:36 a.m., Frank and I checked out of the office and went home for the night. The next day, Wednesday, April 8th, we contacted DMV and asked that they give us all information on the car. 9:15 a.m., we drove over to the bar on West 7th Street.
11: Not open yet. Don't open till 10.
1: Police officers, like some information.
11: License is back there on the wall in plain sight. There's nothing going on here.
1: You have a customer in here named Jack Moore?
11: We just opened the doors. We got no say about who comes in. As long as they don't cause trouble, we don't either.
7: This guy's about 20 or 21, 5'8", 5'10", 165 pounds, blonde. Name's Moore, Jack Moore.
11: What's he done?
1: We want to talk to him.
11: About what?
1: Police business. Have you seen him?
11: Nothing that's going to get the bar in trouble?
1: Well, that's a simple question, mister. Have you seen him?
11: Maybe, yeah. You tell me what it's all about, and I might be able to help you out.
1: You're running out of time. Have you seen Jack Moore?
11: Yep.
7: When?
11: Last night.
1: Here?
11: Yeah, he was in. Got liquored up. I tossed him out when we closed.
7: Where is he now?
11: You better ask him.
1: I'm going to tell you once more. If you know where he is, you're going to save yourself a lot of time by cooperating with us.
11: I run a clean place here. I don't want any trouble with the cops. My license is on the wall. I got no choice of the customers who come in here. I don't want to get mixed up in anything.
1: We're not calling it that way.
11: That's the way it is. This is a clean place.
1: That's not what the book says. You've been tabbed a couple of times for serving minors. You run B-girls. You haven't served straight liquor in here for a couple of years. Now, if we have to get the information from you downtown, that's the way it's going to be. Get your coat.
11: Oh, now, look, fellas, I was just trying to take care of myself.
1: You did. Get your coat.
11: Isn't there some way we can work this thing out? I don't want any trouble.
1: Where's Jack Moore?
11: I try to run a clean place. A couple of times I've been...
1: We've been over all that before. Now, where is he?
11: I got him up at my place.
1: You there now?
11: I guess so. He got pretty loaded last night. Told me he didn't have any place to pad down. I took him home.
1: What's the address?
11: 1862 and a half Woodworth Court, room 14.
1: All right, let's go.
11: Yeah.
7: And don't try to call him.
11: I got no phone in the room. If he's done anything, I had no part in it. Just trying to help a friend out, that's all. Just help a friend out.
1: Yeah, sure.
11: You tell him that, how he got me in trouble, all because I tried to help him out. You just tell him.
1: Yeah, we will.
11: And tell him not to come around here anymore. Tell him to keep out. Tell him that, will you, for me? Tell him not to come back?
1: Don't you worry about it.
11: Hmm?
1: He won't be back. We called the office, and another team of detectives came out to the bar to keep the bartender under surveillance in the event that he might try to contact the suspect. It took 5.5 minutes to drive to the Woodward Street address. It was a large building located at the end of a blind street. Room 14 was on the third floor in the front of the building. Frank and I approached the room, and we listened. There was no sound from inside.
4: You want to try the door?
1: Yeah. It's unlocked.
4: Yeah.
1: There he is on the bed.
4: Yeah. Looks like the right guy.
1: Well, let's wake him up. Come on. Come on, Moore. Wake up. Come on.
12: Let me alone, Charlie.
1: Come on, get up, Moore. Get up.
12: Boy, let me alone. I told you, Charlie. Let me. Who are you guys? What are you doing
1: here? Police officers, you're under arrest.
7: Hey, wait a minute.
1: Let me go. Come on, stand still.
12: Hold All right. On. All right, I quit.
1: You want to shake him, Frank?
12: Yeah.
4: Yeah, he's clean.
12: Where are you taking me? I ain't done nothing. You got no reason to push me around like
1: All
12: this.
1: All right, let's go.
12: Where? Where are you going to take me?
1: Downtown.
12: For what?
1: Manslaughter.
12: I didn't do it. I didn't. You got the wrong guy. You got the wrong one. I didn't do it.
1: All right, come on, let's move.
12: But you got the wrong one. I didn't do it. I didn't know what you wanted. That's why I run. I didn't know what you wanted.
1: Well, you do now, so let's go. The suspect was taken to the squad room where he was questioned. He refused to admit any part in the crime. He was confronted with the physical evidence and with the ownership of the hit-run vehicle. The witness to the crime came to the office and said that Jack Moore was the man that she'd seen at the wheel of the car when Helen Chapman had been run down. Throughout the interrogation, the suspect refused to say anything. At 1:47 p.m., the door to the squad room opened and Carl Chapman came in.
13: Where is he? I know he's here. I want to see him.
1: All right, take it easy, Chapman.
13: I heard you caught him. I want to see him. I want to tell him. Is that the kid? Are you the one? You're the one who killed Helen? Well, answer me.
1: All right, take it easy, Chapman.
13: Is he the one?
1: The evidence points that way, yeah.
13: Please. I want you to do something for me.
1: What's that?
13: Go away. Out of here, please.
1: We can't do that, Chapman. He's in custody.
13: Please, please leave me alone with him.
1: Come on, Chapman. You better wait outside.
13: Now, just a minute. Listen to me, kid. When they put you in that cell, you get down on your knees and thank God that they found you before I did. You understand? You thank him, and every day you live, you thank him. You do that because I would have killed you.
1: Take it easy, Chapman.
13: My wife's dead because of him. You hear that? You killed her. They got lost to save people like you, but none for her. None for her and the baby. They didn't have any laws. None for them.
1: All right, Chapman. Come on, take it easy. Frank,
4: come on, sir. Yeah.
12: Pretty upset, ain't he?
1: I want you to remember something, kid. In the years I've been in this department, I've seen some bad ones, real bad. Teenage kids that didn't know any better scraped up off the pavement and sent home to their parents. Drunks who were too loaded to know what went on. There's been a lot of them go through here, but you finished way ahead of the field, boy.
12: You talk good. I bet you're on a lecture team around here.
1: I'm getting fed up with you kids roaming the streets in death traps. Now, I don't care about you. You want to wrap yourself around a post, you go ahead. We'll try and stop you, but don't you take somebody else with you. Every year, the number gets bigger, more people killed. It isn't the honest drivers that do it. It's people like you who don't care for anybody else. Now, we've tried about everything in the books to make you understand. Doesn't look like any of them did any good, does it?
12: I'm a bad one, ain't I?
1: You killed a human being, boy. A woman who didn't even know you. She never saw you until it was too late. You threw a 10.5 of metal at a 120-pound woman, and then you ran away and left her in the gutter to die. You've wrecked a family. You tore it right down the middle and rolled over it. You've ruined the lives of all the people around that woman. You gave a group of decent kids a bad time because you stole their name. Now, you get on your feet, young fella, and you keep that smart mouth of yours closed. Do you understand?
12: Can I ask you something?
1: What's that?
12: Hit and run. How much will I get?
1: I don't know, but it won't be enough.
8: The story you have just heard is true. The names were changed to protect the innocent. On October 14th, trial was held in Department 97, Superior Court of the State of California, in and for the County of Los Angeles. In a moment, the results of that trial. Now, here is our star, Jack Webb.
1: Thank you, George Fenneman. 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We'd like you to give them a try, too. I know you'll like them because the Chesterfield you smoke today is the best cigarette ever made. For the taste you want and the mildness you want, smoke America's most popular two-way cigarette. 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
8: Jack Carlisle Moore was tried and found guilty of manslaughter, one count, and received sentence as prescribed by law. Manslaughter is punishable by imprisonment in the state penitentiary for a period not to exceed 10 years. You have just heard Dragnet, a series of authentic cases from official files. Technical advice comes from the Office of Chief of Police W.H. Parker, Los Angeles Police Department. Technical advisors, Captain Jack Donahoe, Sergeant Marty Wynn, Sergeant Vance Brasher. Heard tonight were Ben Alexander, Joyce McCluskey, Harry Bartell, Vic Perrin. Script by John Robinson. Music by Walter Schumann. Hal Gibney speaking. Watch an entirely different Dragnet case history each week on your local NBC television station. Please check your newspapers for the day and time. Chesterfield has brought you Dragnet, transcribed from Los Angeles. Filter tip smokers, this is it. 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

What with President Johnson practicing escalatio on the Vietnamese, and then the Dominican crisis on top of that, it has been a nervous year, and people have begun to feel like a Christian Scientist with appendicitis. Fortunately, in times of crisis like this, America always has its number one instrument of diplomacy to fall back on. Here's a song about it.

shores of Tripoli, but not to Mississippi. What do? We send the Marines, for might makes right. Until they've seen the light, they've got to be protected, all their rights respected, till somebody we like can be elected. Members of the Corps all hate the thought of war. They'd rather kill them off by peaceful means. Stop calling it aggression. Ooh, we hate that expression. We only want the world to know that we support the status quo. They love us everywhere we go. So when in doubt, send the Marines.

0: it's your mind. 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Your body. 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I think your mind is the ugliest part of your body.
1: Your mind is ugly.
0: I think your mind is the ugliest part of your body.
2: Do it again.
3: Title 5, take 1.

0: Mr. Brad Reed.
1: Thank you.
2: After all that, I'm going to make him sing next. Thank you.

0: He was looking at porn when we saw him.
1: Oh, Jesus.
0: You saw him looking at porn.
2: Oh, my God. I don't know how we're ever going to get over this.
3: This is, now, Dave, we're in Chicago. 50 miles away from here, I got punched in the face for doing that. Milwaukee. Oh, the Holiday House. The title is euphemistic. The Holiday House, it's... Dig this. The tip-off to Milwaukee, the chicest hotel is the Y. Hey, and sincerely, a true edifice of Christianity. Oh, it was grim in Milwaukee. The club is right next to the river. That's starting to look good. Whew. How I happened to work there, every once in a while, I really get ashamed of the... the prejudice that I have within me. And I prejudge a town right away.

0: You gonna have a show at 6:30, Yanks?
1: Yeah, the girl singer goes on at 6:30. You go at 6:45 out. And then I can change you to Jamaica and take the Lindenhurst Valley Stream and all.
0: Curtains, Christ, these people look familiar. I've never been to Milwaukee before. Where the hell are these people? These are the Grey Line tours before they leave. This is where they live.
1: 6 Semper Tom McCann.
0: All right, now let's see. As soon as I ever have to think of what I'm going to do when I get out of here, then I'm dead. Then it's a lie. You know, if I'll do this, but that, then it becomes a bit, and you know it's a bit, and it's terrible. I'm out there for about 15 minutes, and people are staring at me in disbelief. It's like... And the shockwaves are upset here. What's boots mean? What is he supposed to be doing? What is he? A schmuck. She keeps saying schmuck and puts and puts. Puts, poots, pots, schmuck, bread, cool, dig, schmuz, grap, plop, schniff. I don't know what the hell he's talking about. Schmuck, spilbach, strip out. I don't know. It's a bunch of silliness. It's double talk, I think. That's he's doing double talk. Well, that's good, I guess. You like him? Yeah. I have to go to... I'm going to go to the toilet. Yeah. Yeah. I'll go with you. Okay. I might have to walk in front of him. Yeah. Everybody's walking at him. Yeah. Dance to him. He's still up there. Puts brig, schmug, rig, blah. He don't care. He's crazy at this. How come he hasn't got any music? And he don't sing or nothing. Sure, even the band left him. There's no band up there. Sure, they know he's crazy. He's crazy. He's a weirdo. He's on the dope. Yeah. He's on it now. Oh, yeah. See him. He's right on it now. It's Cloud 7. How can you tell when they're on it? You can tell. You can just tell when they're on it. They act sneaky. And they have the strength of an insane man. Yeah, don't go near them. And then they'll twist your head off and everything. He doesn't know what he's doing. He'll probably stay up there for 2 days now on the stuff. That's why they're probably doing it. Now it's maybe 30 minutes there, and I'm just fumping all over, stepping on my dick. I don't know where I'm at. You know? Okay, I finally get off, and the owner goes, Lenny, Christ, we had so many walkouts. I'm hip, man. They were walking, they were stepping on my feet after. They got like a herd. He said, well, Jesus, I never saw you do that religious bit and this and those words you used. I said, wow, what do you so many work, man? I don't do the same bit every show. It's just the same way. Well, we'll do something. Okay, now it's walkouts, walkouts, every night walkouts. The chef is confused. The desserts aren't moving. Now, it's Saturday night. I'm doing these kind of bits. Okay, folks, Bob White. Now, I also dig the esoteric quality humor is further championed by an age barrier of about, I forgot little old grandmothers with crochet gloves sitting, eating custard, spitting it back with rouge. The whole family, it's like the Tadmoselle thing, death in the family. It's the old Maria spent sky waiting there. Okay, now I go to the men's room, and I see kids in the men's room. The kid's 4 years old, 6 years old. Now I see some poetry. It's really beautiful. I see these kids in the boys' room. They're looking. And these kids are in awe of this men's room. This is the first time they've ever been in a place their mother isn't allowed in. They can't figure it out. Your mother's not allowed in here, not even for a minute, not even to get something. She's not allowed in here. And they stay in there for hours. Ruining it. Come out of there. No. I'm going to come and get you. You're not allowed in here because everybody's doing making wet in here. Okay. Now, in between shows, I'm a walker and nothing good and nudgy and nervous. Now, the owner decides to introduce me to cushion it because he got that. Ladies and gentlemen, before being the star of our show, Lenny Bruce, who instantly is next GI, and hell of a performer, folks, and a great kidder. You know what I mean? It's all a bunch of silliness up here. They don't mean that. He kids about the Pope and the Jewish religion, too, and the colored people and the white people. It's all a silly, make-believe world. And...

0: He is a hell of a guy. He's at the Veterans Hospital now. Doing a show for the boys, and he's, here he is. His mom's out here tonight, too. With, I haven't seen him in a couple of years. She lives here in town. And he gets walkouts, man. He gets 50 walkouts, man. Just, boy, they're dropping like flies tonight. Man, we just blew the whole balcony. It's really, it's unusual. Something is different tonight. It's, I'm just losing perspective, that's all. I really lost perspective, Kentucky. I'll have about, in another year, I'll have about 15 real hardcore following that'll stand there. You know, they'll feel compulsed to support me to fly all over the deal. Notice I made a few moves, he flies in once, so they get the SOSs, you know. He's falling about just three people out there, just that's all three. That constitutes a show. As long as I can get booked for obscenity. Yeah, you have to, it's over two people if it's an obscene show. Okay, now they've got the other clubs in the neighborhood are a Saucony gas station and a laundromat that didn't make it. Now I hang out at the gas station in between shows and get gravel in my shoes. And the conversation is really inspiring. Let me see the grease rack up again. That's it, Jim. Let's see. Can I work the grease rack? Now I'll break it. Can I tie you a leather bow tie on? No. Married? No. You bully your old lady a lot? Hey. Think you pull your pudding? Yeah. These guys are lonesome. I go to split the guys. Lenny, yeah, what is it? Wants you a clean toilet? Okay. This is really desperate, right? You've been a lot of gas stations, right? You ever see a toilet like this? Oh, it's beautiful. Don't lie to me. I wouldn't lie to that. It's immaculate. You ever see a toilet? I mean, yes, right? Beautiful, beautiful. Eat off the floor, right? Certainly good. You want a sandwich? No. That's what. Oh, just, don't have the machine over there. Give me some Vitapone. Do you wear condoms ever? How much shit selling for? We'll just look at paper. It's,
1: Tessa, 1, 2, 3.
2: How about the moment?
1: Some of the baddest people in the world, the Quicksilver, Messenger, Silver.

0: But man, I just play little ooh baba doo like ooh ba baba. 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I got the same chord over and over, like a clink clink clink clink clink clink.
1: That's right. That's right.
0: You want me to play the same thing all through the song?
1: You catch on fast.
0: Wow.

0: I thought you were through, man.
1: No, no!
0: I don't want to play that lick no more, man. I come from a different school, like Shearing, Eric Garner style. Dig, man.
1: That's not gonna sell the records!
0: Oh, man, don't bug me. I don't want to play that cling, cling, cling jazz.
1: You play that cling, cling, cling jazz, or you won't get paid!

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The car kicked up and the engine wouldn't crank. There wasn't any gas in the gasoline tank. Just about that time along came Nord, and he rambled right along in his little old Ford. He stole that queen as his engine sang a song, and his little old Ford just rambled right along. His little old Ford, it rambled right along. The little old Ford, it rambled right along. The gas burned out in the big machine, but the darned little Ford don't need gasoline. The big limousine had to back downhill. The blamed little Ford is going up still. When she blows out a tire, just wrap it up with wire, and the little Ford will ramble right along. Now they ran over glass and they ran over nails. They ran over pigs and puppy dog tails. They spotted a cop and shot out of sight. They rambled all day and they rambled all night. They smashed up fences and telegraph poles. They bumped into ditches and deep shut holes. They bumped into a preacher and the preacher took a ride. And the Ford rambled on with Johnny and his bride. The little old Ford, it rambled right along. The little old Ford, it rambled right along. He swung around the corner and he bumped into a mule. And the darn

0: talk about this homeless situation. 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It's not bad. It's America. I mean, if you get me homeless somewhere, this is the place to be fucking homeless. Fuck, the Kurds would beat your ass to be homeless here. The Kurds dream about being homeless in America. They go, my God, oh, don't leave me alone. I'm dreaming. I'm dreaming about being homeless in America. Oh, my God. Oh, it's better than sex. Oh, man. Garbage bins full of food. Oh, my God. Oh, God. I swear to God, you can go behind restaurants and McDonald's and fast food places and eat better out of the trash bins in our country than 90% of the rest of the fucking world. And if you're going to be homeless in America. Personally, I think it's kind of embarrassing because I think they need a kick in their fucking homeless ass for being homeless in America. I mean, if you can't get it together here, where the fuck did you expect to go and make a life for yourself? This is it. It's not that hard. Get a job or fuck somebody that has a job. How hard is it? It's an easy system. I didn't always work. Arnold didn't always work. When Arnold didn't have a job, he fucked somebody that had a job. That's why he's Arnold. I didn't always work. I fucked somebody sometimes that had a job. A waitress, you know, to take care of me, support me. You think Tom Arnold wakes up every day with a big heart on? No! He looks at that fucking lopsided mattress over at Roseanne. That's right. That bitch that wiped her ass in our national anthem. Remember her? He looks at her. He looks at her pussy in his shoes. He goes, you know, my shoes are a tighter fit. But at least I'm not homeless. I'm not homeless. At least I'm not in a Pizza Hut fucking people for their fucking change. Tom Arnold started that fucking movement. He's the father of that fucking movement. If you don't have a job, fuck somebody that's got a job. He started it. There it is. There's the answer for the homeless. I have another answer for him. It's a little harder. A little more stricter. Execution. That's right. Execute the homeless. Shoot them. Shoot them! Put up giant posters, giant billboards. All right, we've had enough. You've got 1 week. What is this, Sunday? All right. Yeah, we got till next Sunday. To get off the street, to find a life, to get a job, or we shoot you in the fucking head. Some of those guys got to go anyway. They got to go. Some of those guys are already going, boom, they got to go. You know, guys with fucking grocery carts with the little music box connected to the wheel. Ding, ding, ding, ding, ding, ding, ding, boom, they got to go. Yeah, exactly, squeegees, boom, they got to go, go! They got a squeegee, they fucking die, boom! That's right. The ones that survived that, the ones who are still homeless, you give them the test. You sit them down and you go, hey, do you have any job skills, any career training? Any type of talent for anything that will help you get a job? No. Well, do you have any loved ones? Do you have any friends? Somebody that love you enough to you know, take you in, get you on your feet, and want you to help you fight back? No. Was there anything left inside you as a man that wants to get on his 2 feet and try to do something to change his world? No. Boom! Oh, I swear to God, the guy behind him is going to go, whoa, whoa, whoa, whoa! My God, you're shooting the homeless! All right, hold on, hold on! Before you cock that fucking trigger, hold on! Jesus Christ, I didn't know you were shooting the homeless, Jesus! Fuck! All right, okay. All right, I'm homeless. I don't have a job. I may have set my career goals a little too high. All right, all right. I was holding out for an executive position that doesn't look like it's going to fucking happen, okay? Give me a couple hours, I swear to God. I'll get a paper route, I'll get something. I'll get a job where I bring the carts back to the fucking grocery store. Don't shoot me. The homeless will disappear. There'll be one less problem in America, no homeless. I know, you're going, hey, you know, come to think of it, I never have seen Sam on Comic Relief. Yeah, well, they've never invited me, but I doubt this is going to win me over either. But anyway, fuck them. If you're homeless in America, it's your fault. Kiss my fucking two home ass. I bought two homes just to piss them off. That's right. I bought two homes just to go eat me, you fucking asshole. Homeless in America. If you can't make it here, where did you fucking expect to go and make it work? If you you can't get your life together in America, you're fucked, all right? Because this is the greatest country in the world. You have every opportunity to get off the fucking street and make a life for yourself. Tired of this encouraging people to be homeless. Let's feel sorry for them. Kick them in the ass! Punch them! Kick them! Get your fucking ass off the street! I'm trying to rent a video here. Get out of the way! Move out of the door! Oh, yeah, they wait for you where they know you're going to spend money. Video places, pizza places, movie theaters. Hey, can you help me? Yeah, yeah. Bam! Just fucking hit them right in the mouth.
1: Good afternoon, ladies and gentlemen. We're glad you made it here tonight, because you're going to miss out. You can tell your friend tomorrow that they're going to miss out on a damn good thing we're going to give you tonight. Yeah. Right on. What we're going to give you tonight, it'll be down to the nitty gritty. Yeah. You can tell all your friends way over in hell, I don't care. You can tell them in over in Watts. You can tell them they met. You can tell them tonight that Santa Monica had been definitely set on fire. And they met. And they make out a damn good thing. The best thing ever happened to Santa Monica is gonna be here tonight. Yeah. And you can also, all you little old pretty, little pretty one, huh? If he ain't here tonight, huh? You can tell him forget it too, you know, because Mr. Whatever is here tonight. He gonna get down tonight, brother. He gonna get with it. He gonna give you something that Santa Monica that never had. If it good to you, it gotta be good for you. Right on. Yeah. And one thing I can tell you, brother, he is here tonight. Mr. Magnificent One is here. The beautiful one is here. You little old pretty one, he here too. You know, whatever. Here is the Magnificent One. The one and only one. Mr. Stilly Danny, whatever.

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Son, you didn't let your woman make a fool of you.

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0: time it looked as if the search for the Curwood Derby had ended. For in one of his bitter fiendish plans, Boris hypnotized Bullwinkle and sent him off to look for the fabulous bowler.
1: You must look for a derby. A derby.
2: A derby. A derby.
0: And in just a little while, Bullwinkle stopped and shouted,
2: "There's the derby, no!"
1: See, fearless leader, when I fiendish plan them, they stay fiendish plan.
3: But look what derby he's pointing at.
1: Roller derby. Uh-oh. Try again, Moose.
0: And the hypnotized Bullwinkle tried his best. After a long hike, he pointed out the Kentucky Derby. And after a still longer hike, he pointed out the Brown Derby. But when the trio returned to Peaceful Valley, he still hadn't found the Curwood Derby.
3: And what's more, look who's coming.
0: Sure enough, high above them, Rocky Squirrel was blazing a streak in the sky as he sought his pal.
4: Bullwinkle, where are you?
2: Did somebody call?
3: Quick, he's coming out of it.
1: Listen, Moose, when you wake up, you will look for the Curwood Derby. The Curwood Derby. Do you understand?
2: No, but I'll do it anyways.
3: Good. Now let's go before that nosy squirrel shows up.
0: No sooner had the villains hidden themselves than Rocky zoomed into the scene.
4: Bullwinkle! Bullwinkle, it's you!
2: It is?
4: Don't you recognize me?
2: I don't even recognize me.
4: I'm Rocky.
2: You sure are.
4: Don't you know me?
2: The voice is familiar, but I don't place the goggles.
4: I'm Rocky, your pal. We've been buddies for years.
2: What have you done for me lately?
4: Oh, come out of it, Bullwinkle.
2: Rocky, it's you.
4: Boy, you look like you're in a trance.
2: Yeah, but don't I always?
4: Something awful funny's going on in Peaceful Valley, Bullwinkle.
2: Really? I haven't heard a laugh yet.
4: What do you think?
2: I think I ought to get a derby.
4: What?
2: I don't know what it is. I just gotta have a derby.
1: It's working, fearless leader. You can always count on Hotshot Badenoff.
4: This is no time to buy a hat, Bullwinkle.
2: I can't help it, Rock. I got to find me a derby.
0: And Bullwinkle, still under Boris's control, began a hunt for a hat. And the first place he went to, of course, was a hat store.
3: So that's where we find the Curwood Derby, eh, Badenoff?
1: But
3: dozens of our smartest secret agents have combed the world for that derby. What chance do you think a stupid moose has of finding it in an ordinary hat store?
1: Not very good, eh?
3: No chance at all, Mr. Not-So-Hotshot Badenoff.
1: Fearless leader.
3: What?
1: Give us a little smile.
3: Fang Hunt!
1: Forget it.
3: You know, I think we shorten your name, Badenoff, from Hotshot to just Shot.
0: Meanwhile, inside the store, Bullwinkle was trying on hat after hat. None of them fit very well.
5: I can't understand it, sir. I've tried every size derby we have.
4: What size do you usually take, Bullwinkle?
2: Regular moose size.
4: What's that?
2: 7 5/32.
5: 7 5/32?
2: Unless I just got a haircut, then it's 7 3/32.
5: But nobody carries that size hat. It's ridiculous.
2: No derby, huh?
5: Now, wait. Just a minute. Now, there's one hat that's been on our shelves for years and years. Maybe...
0: And the clerk climbed a high ladder and from a dusty shelf took down a hat box covered with cobwebs.
4: Does it have the size marked on it?
2: Let's see. Nope, just the name of it.
4: What's that?
2: Far as I can make out, it says the Curwood Derby.
4: Curwood Derby?
5: The Curwood Derby?
2: You notice kind of an echo in here?
0: Oh, don't miss the next episode if you can. Or can't. Anyway, it's called Million Dollar Carton or Jack in the Box.

0: Thank you, everybody. Appreciate you listening to us. Steve Kimmock, Phil Lesh, JT Thomas, Doug Derryberry, Michael Baker, Debbie Henry, Bobby Reed, John Dirt, JV Collier. Thank you so much.
1: Bruce Hornsby.
2: Around Dodge City and in the territory on west, there's just one way to handle the killers and the spoilers. And that's with a U.S. Marshal and the smell of gun smoke.

Gunsmoke, starring William Conrad. The story of the violence that moved west with young America. The story of a man who moved with it. Matt Dillon, United States Marshal.

0: Well, what's the rush, Miss Kitty?
1: Come on, sit down and have a beer with us, Kitty.
2: I'd love to, Matt, but I just stepped out for some thread. I gotta get back to work.
1: Some thread? That sounds pretty domestic for you, doesn't it?
2: Yeah, but it's an occasion. I'm making a wedding dress.
1: What?
0: Oh, yes. No, Miss Kitty, not you. Oh, my, no.
2: Well, it isn't for me, Chester. Worse luck. It's for artist Nash. It's going to be beautiful. If I say so myself.
1: Well, if I ever need a wedding dress made, I'll sure come to you for it.
2: Well, I'll be here, Matt. Let me know. See you later, boys.
1: So long, Kitty.
0: She's a fine girl, Mr. Dillon.
1: Kitty? Oh, yeah, she's great. She's...
0: Well, look who's back in town, Mr. Dillon.
1: Yeah, Frank Craig.
3: Hello, Marshal.
1: Frank, I never expected you to come back. I don't know what to say to you.
3: You might say welcome home.
1: Yeah, I might.
3: At least you're honest, Marshal.
1: Sure. Where have you been for the last year?
3: Out west. Wyoming, to be exact.
1: And my sympathy for the peace officers of Wyoming.
3: Man can change, Marshal. Grow up and get over his wildness and start to think about settling down.
1: Some men can.
3: Well, I'm one of them. I don't aim to cause any trouble, Marshal. Came back here to marry Artis and take her with me, that's all.
1: You heard from her since you left?
3: She's pretty as ever.
1: She'll pass.
3: Every man in Dodge was crazy about her. She was my girl from start to finish.
1: Things can change, Frank.
3: She's still my girl, Marshal.
1: Ben Martin might differ with you.
3: Ben Martin?
1: Mm-hmm.
3: That bull-necked plowboy? He never had a chance in... What are you saying, Marshal?
1: You don't aim to cause any trouble, you say, and yet you just happen to roll into town 3 days before Artis is due to marry Ben. You're claiming you didn't know about it, huh?
3: Artis wrote me a farewell letter, Marshal. It doesn't make any difference. Like I said, she's still my girl. She's not marrying Ben or anybody else. Not while I'm alive.
1: Like I said, Frank, Ben may differ with you.
3: I used to chase him home crying when we were kids.
1: I don't think he'll chase that easy now. Ben took over the Circle Bar B. He's got 25 boys riding for him. He's a big man around here. Swings a lot of weight.
3: Marshal, I said I wasn't looking for trouble, and I meant it. I came back here to get Artis, that's all. If any man tries to stop me, I'll kill him. I'll see you, Marshal.
1: Chester, see if you can find Ben Martin. Have you meet me over at the jail office.

0: I thought he was 1,000 miles away, Marshal. I didn't think he'd ever have the nerve to come back.
1: Well, Ben, the two of you are bound to run into each other, so I figured you'd better know about it.
0: What's he expect, Marshal? Artis forgot him a week after he left town. Does he expect to force himself on her?
1: Maybe, you know, Frank.
0: For my money, he's a crazy, half-wild saddlebum who should have been hung 5 years ago.
1: He says he's settled down, though, Ben.
0: He's not going to settle down here.
1: Look, Ben, I don't like killings. Now, hang on to that temper of yours.
0: Sure, sure, I'll hang on to it, Marshal, just as long as Frank Craig stays clear of me and stays away from my girl. Otherwise, I tell you right now, Marshal,
2: is that you?
0: Artis. We're in here, Connie. Come on in.
2: Someone said you were here at the jail. Evening, Mr. Dillon.
1: Miss Nash.
2: I'm sorry if I interrupted anything, but... Ben, you know who's in town?
0: Yeah, Frank Craig. That's what we were talking about, honey.
2: He says he's come back for me. Take me away with him.
1: What do you mean, he says, Miss Nash?
2: He came to the house a while ago. He knew about Ben and me, that we were going to be married. But he came anyway. I sent him away.
0: That does it, Marshal.
1: I'll hold it, Ben. Now, there's no harm in him just talking to her.
0: A man's got a right to protect what's his, Marshal.
1: Protection's my business, Ben, and as long as I'm Marshal here, it'll keep on being my business. Now, in 3 days, you got a wedding coming up. I'd hate to see it ruined by a killing.
0: Mm-hmm.
2: Well, I have nothing against Frank Craig, Mr. Dillon. I wouldn't want him killed.
1: Neither would I. Well, good night, Miss Nash. Ben.
0: All right.
1: Think it over, Ben. Don't lose your head.
0: Yeah, sure, Marshal. I'll think it over.

0: long are we going to have to keep on riding herd on Frank Craig, Mr. Dillon?
1: Oh, just till he and Ben meet face to face and have their say, I guess.
0: Why, that Frank Craig sure is a fancy dresser. Silver spurs, red silk handkerchief, and yellow boots.
2: Well, now, here's the marshal, right on the job.
1: Hiya, Doc.
2: Well, Matt, I hear we got ourselves a nice little killing coming up.
1: You hope we have him.
2: Oh, no, it's not the fee. It's a romance of the thing.
1: Yes. Yeah, sure.
2: Young man comes back in the West, sees girl, finds she's on the point of marrying somebody
1: Chester.
2: Else. Hmm?
1: Watch me for the play and keep me covered, huh?
0: I don't know what you mean.
1: Over there.
0: Oh.
1: Ben Martin and two of his boys, they just came in. I'm going to go over to the bar next to Craig. Now keep your head up.
0: Yes, Mr. Dillon. You better give me some room, Doc.
1: Well, how are you, Frank?
3: Yeah, I saw him come in, too. You've been standing over there watching me for 2 hours. Now you come up and speak. I fight my own battles, Marshal.
1: Frank, the way I'm playing it, there's not going to be a battle. Well, Ben, it's nice to see you.
4: Marshal, I'd rather you weren't here. I guess you know that.
1: Yeah, sure, I know that.
3: Don't worry, Ben. Dillon's neutral. That still gives you 3-1 odds. What more do you want?
4: Frank, we don't need you in this town. You were gone for a year and we got along fine. So if you climb on that horse of yours and ride out again, we'll still get along fine.
3: My girl won't, Ben.
4: You haven't got a girl in Dodge City, Frank.
3: Sure I have. And I want to thank you for looking out for her while I was away.
4: As far as she's concerned, you're still away. I might as well warn you, there are a couple of my boys on guard at her house armed with rifles.
3: Ben, I never needed a guard to hold her.
4: If you come within 50 yards, they got orders to kill you. You'll be there from now until the wedding.
3: Oh, yeah. That wedding. I'm afraid that's been called off, Ben. You see, Artis and I have other plans. We got a wedding of our own coming up.
4: Well, you dirty...
1: Hold on! Now, if either one of you draws, he's drawn against me.
3: I wouldn't draw on him, Marshal. I feel kind of sorry for him.
4: So help me,
1: Shut up,
4: Marshal,
1: both of you. Now, you both had your say. And each knows how the other one stands. Well, here's my stand. If Ben wants to keep a guard at her house, it's all right with me. You've had a fair warning, Frank. So stay away.
4: I wish he would try to bother her.
1: And on the other hand, Ben, Frank's got as much right to the run of the town as you or me or anybody else.
4: Sure, as long as decent citizens hide their valuables.
1: You can't go by rumors, Ben. Nobody ever proved a case against him, you know that.
4: A piece of stout rope would prove...
1: I wouldn't try it, Ben. If you and your boys want a drink now, go on over to the Longhorn. Stay out of the Texas Trail here from now on. You, Frank, stay clear of the Longhorn.
3: You're quite an optimist, Marshal.
1: Yeah, maybe so. Well, are you leaving, Ben?
4: Yeah. I'll be seeing you, Frank. Come on, boy.
1: Frank, you got nothing to gain here and everything to lose. Miss Nash has made a choice, and whatever was between you once is water down the river. Why don't you pull out?
3: Because she's still my girl, Matt. I know, and she knows, too. You wait and see.

0: Your movement.
1: Yeah, let's see now. So I move there. You'll move there. Jump with my king, block the whole corner. Nah. But if I move here...
2: Mr. Dillon, you can move.
0: No, you don't, Chester. No, you don't. I'm playing Matt. Not the both of you.
1: Well, Chester and I kind of run together, Doc.
0: Enforcing the law, that's fine. Playing checkers, no. Matt, it's still your move.
1: Yeah, I know. Yeah. All right. Set.
0: Well, I'll be...
2: That's the move I was going to tell you to make, Mr. Dillon.
1: Thanks, Chester. Doc, you're beat. Let's call a game.
0: Yeah, you sneaked up on me. That's what you did. You snuck up on me. Oh, well, that's all right, then.
3: It sure is a quiet night. I figured one of them two would make a play before this.
1: Yeah. Well, if we can get past noon tomorrow with Ben and Artis married... Well, even Craig ought to know when he's beaten.
0: Well, I don't know, Matt. He never did when he was here before.
1: Well, then he better learn. Trying to get a girl to change her mind is one thing. Bothering a married woman's another.
3: You know, Mr. Dillon, it seems to me Miss Artis Nash is the one that could put a stop to all this. If she'd just speak her mind out plain...
4: Matt!
3: Oh,
1: Kitty.
3: Now what's the matter?
1: Kitty, what's
4: Matt,
1: the... What's
4: if
1: the...
4: they want you over at the express office right away, you too, Doc.
1: Oh, what's wrong?
4: Hold up, Matt. Somebody shot the clerk. He's dying.
5: That way.

0: Oh, yes, let me through here, please. I'm sorry, mister. One side, please.
1: Yes, one side, please.
0: All right, stand back now. Give us some room here. Can you get through, Doc?
1: Yeah, Matt, I guess I can. Stand back.
0: Chester, will you move him back? Make him stand back.
2: Yes, sir, Mr. Dillon.
1: Yes, let me have a look now. Just let me have a look.
0: How does it look, Doc?
1: Well, there's a lot of bleeding, Matt. I don't know. I'll do what I can.
3: Mr. Dillon.
0: Easy now, fella. You're going to be all right.
3: It was one man, Mr. Dillon, wearing a mask over his face. Red silk handkerchief.
4: Red silk handkerchief.
1: Well, Frank Craig's the only man who...
0: Yeah. I know.

We will return for the second act of Gunsmoke in just a moment. But first, tomorrow night, Vaughn Monroe and his musical company settle down for an evening's melody making at Duke University. Eileen Woods is Vaughn's guest songbird. Band leader Vaughn, the Moon Maids, and the Moon Men join in playing and singing the top tunes of the week. Enjoy every bit of it tomorrow night on CBS Radio. Now, the second act of Gunsmoke.

0: pretty late, Mr. Dillon. Maybe he's not going to come back here.
1: His bedroll's here, Chester. All his belongings. Man doesn't leave his stuff in a rooming house unless he's planning to come back to it.
0: He might have got the wind up after he shot that clerk. Maybe he just hit the saddle and lit out.
1: No, not Frank. That's one thing about him. I've never seen him scared. He'll be here. Sooner or later.
0: I can't figure him, Mr. Dillon. He must have needed the money awful bad.
1: Yeah, I guess so.
0: My, this hiding out in the dark gets on a man's nerves, don't it?
1: Yeah, it sure does. Help some if we could just smoke. I don't suppose...
0: Shh. Somebody's coming, Mr. Dillon.
1: Yeah, I hear him. That's him, all right. Now watch it, Chester. All right, hold it, Frank, and don't move. It's Matt Dillon.
2: Thought it might be somebody else.
1: Light the lamp, Chester.
0: Yes, Mr. Dillon.
1: Frank, I understand you left the Texas Trail right after dark. Nobody's seen you since. Where you been?
2: Just friendly conversation, Marshal, or is this official?
1: It's official.
2: Then I guess you won't answer that.
1: I see you're still wearing that red silk handkerchief.
2: Any reason why I shouldn't be? Marshal, what's it all about?
1: Murder. If that express clerk dies.
2: I ask you, what's it all about?
1: Where's the money, Frank?
2: The way I seem to get it, somebody held up the express office and shot the clerk. You're accusing me. I didn't do it, Marshal.
1: Where you been?
2: Sorry, Marshal.
1: You're under arrest, Frank.
2: No, I'm afraid not. See, that would ruin all my plans.
1: You better lay your gun on the table over there.
2: I'm sorry, Marshal.
3: Some other time! Look out for the lamp!
4: Grab him, Chester! Don't shoot, but grab him!
3: Oh, he went through the window, Mr. Dillon!
4: Never mind, Chester. Grab a blanket. Let's get this fire out before it burns the whole place down. Come on!

0: Matt, don't look so sour. In an hour, it'll all be over.
1: Kitty, I'd be a lot surer of that if I had Frank Craig locked up in jail.
0: No trace of him, huh?
1: Not a sign.
0: Then forget about him, Matt. He could be halfway to Wyoming by now.
1: Well, I wish I could think so.
0: I wonder what artist Nash is thinking about him.
1: What business has she got thinking about him when she's going to marry Ben in an hour?
0: I'm afraid you'll just never understand women.
1: Well, who does? Frank Craig's a born drifter. He'll never settle down. He's wild as a range colt. Never been broken, never will be. And sooner or later, he'll come home tied across his saddle. How any girl can get herself interested in a man like that beats me.
0: Not me, Matt. I know exactly how a girl can get herself interested in a man like that.
1: What?
0: I'll see you at the wedding. I gotta help Artis finish dressing.
2: Morning, Miss Kitty.
3: Morning, Doc.
2: Hey, good morning, Matt. You working up your courage?
1: What for, Doc? I'm not getting married. How's the express clerk?
4: Oh, he's bad. He's getting worse. I don't think he's going to make it. What about Frank Craig?
1: Nothing, not a sign. I think he's still around town somewhere, but we can't.
5: Morning, Mr. Dillon.
1: Well,
5: Doc?
1: Doc, look at that.
4: Well, look, it's an alpaca coat, a borrowed shirt, green galluses, and a pink silk tie.
2: Oh, well, Chester, I haven't seen a get-up like that since I hauled out of Boston.
6: Well, I figured it was only due respect to the bride.
1: Where's your gun, Chester?
6: Oh, goodness gracious, Mr. Dillon, you can't wear a gun to a wedding.
1: Well, at this wedding, even the bridegroom's wearing a gun, Chester. I'm wearing one, and so are you, so you better go get it. Meet me at the church.

0: Dylan. She is so pretty, I wish I was marrying her myself.
1: You better forget it, Chester. Ben's got enough worries as it is.
0: He sure does look fidgety, all right.
1: Yeah, he's got reason to.
2: Room for me here, Matt?
1: Oh, yeah, sure, Kitty. Yeah, slide right in here.
2: Yeah.
1: Here we are.
3: My dearly beloved friends and neighbors, it is the privilege of all of us to be gathered here together in the sight of the Lord and in the presence of one another for the purpose of uniting this man and this woman in the bonds of holy matrimony.
0: It won't be long now, Mr. Dillon.
1: Yeah, the sooner the better.
3: Barbara Artis Nash and Benjamin Martin, there is, I am sure, no need to emphasize the solemn and sacred nature of the great institution into which they are about to enter.
0: I never heard all of this before.
1: You still want to marry her, Chester?
3: Beyond and above the decay and corruption of the flesh and the devil. Your manifest presence, as you come here together and forsaking all others, stand hand in hand.
2: Look at the back of the church.
1: Frank Craig.
0: He's just standing there, Mr. Dillon. Just standing there and looking.
1: Slide out to the side aisle, Chester. Maybe we can get to him quietly without breaking up the meeting.
2: I think it's already broken up, man.
0: Hard is fainted, Mr. Dillon. He fell right on the floor.
1: Yeah. Come on, Chester. Pardon me. Would you let me through, please? I'm sorry, lady. Would you... One side, please.
0: He was right here by the door.
1: Outside, Chester.
0: Hell, no sign of him.
4: Matt, did you find him, Matt?
1: Not yet, Ben. Put that gun away. You want to kill some bystander in the crowd?
4: There's only one man I want to kill. I should have done it 3 days ago.
1: Yeah, I know, Ben. What'd they do with Miss Nash?
4: They carried her into the minister's study. That dirty, low, walking right into the church. Scared her out of her wits.
5: Marshal Dillon.
1: Oh, over here, Reverend.
5: Marshal, a terrible thing has happened. He forced his way into my study, pushed me out the door.
1: Craig?
5: Yes, he had a horse tied behind the church. He's gone and taken her with him.
4: He's kidnapped her, Matt. He's kidnapped her.
1: Save your breath, Ben. Get your horse. Come on, Chester, let's ride.

0: never did think we'd get back to town, Mr. Dillon. I'm saddle sore and beat.
1: Yeah, Chester.
0: 100 men hunting him, and he slipped past all of them. That's where I just can't figure it.
2: Any trace of him, Matt?
1: Not a sign, Kitty. Some of the boys are still beating the riverbed south, but I don't know.
0: Guess he kind of made fools of us, Mr. Dillon.
1: Yeah, I guess so, Chester.
3: Matt!
1: What?
3: Any luck?
1: Yeah, sure, Doc. All bad.
3: Yeah, mine too, man. That clerk died a half hour ago.
0: Yeah. So now it's murder, Mr. Dillon.
1: Yeah, now it's murder. Hello, boy. Well, let's go into the office and get out a bulletin. A bulletin. What a good that'll do. Light the lamp, will you, Chester?
4: Yes, sir. Here we are.
5: Hold it, Matt. You too, Chester, don't move.
1: The only place nobody'd ever think of looking. Right here in the jail.
5: Yeah, that's what we figured.
1: Well, Miss Nash, you seem to be in pretty fair shape for a kidnapped victim.
6: I'm not a victim of anything, Mr. Dillon. Unless it's my own foolishness. That's what most people would say, I guess. Maybe they're right. I only know this. When Frank came back to town, I knew then that it wasn't over and never would be. I'm Frank's girl, Mr. Dillon. For better or worse, right or wrong. I'm going with him to Wyoming.
1: He's wanted on suspicion of murder, Miss Nash.
6: He didn't do it. He couldn't have. He was with me when it happened.
1: What did you say?
6: He slipped past Ben's guards and came to see me. That's why he wouldn't tell you where he'd been. He didn't want to get me in trouble.
7: He's telling the truth, Marshal.
1: Yeah, maybe.
6: Mr. Dillon, you might ask Ben Martin what happened to my red silk scarf. I missed it right after he came to see me that afternoon.
1: Go on.
7: He didn't do it for the money. But to ruin me once and for all.
6: If we were lying, we wouldn't have come here, Mr. Dillon.
1: Yeah, it makes sense, all right, but... Chester, who rode up out there?
0: It's Ben Martin, Mr. Dillon. Think he's coming in here.
1: Where's your horse, Frank?
7: In the corral back of the jail.
1: All right, go out the back way. Get it and head for Wyoming. Take one of my extra horses and leave it at Bison Flats. You can buy another horse from the Indians there.
7: Matt, I don't know how we can ever thank you.
1: Never mind that. Just get going before I change my mind. And, good luck to both of you.
6: Thanks, Mr. Bill.
8: Anybody here?
1: Yeah, come on in, Ben.
8: Saw the light on. Figured you must be here. Any sign of him? What's the matter?
1: The clerk died. Why'd you do it, Ben?
8: I don't know what you mean.
1: Where's the red scarf you stole from Miss Nash? I gotta arrest you for murder, Ben.
8: I don't think so, Matt. I don't think I'm gonna let you do that.
1: You've seen me draw before. Now you better give me your gun, Ben. Don't do it the hard way.
8: What you call the hard way, Matt, may be the easiest way of all. So win or lose, I guess...

Gunsmoke, under the direction of Norman MacDonald, stars William Conrad as Matt Dillon, U.S. Marshal. Tonight's story was specially written for Gunsmoke by Les Crutchfield, with music composed and conducted by Rex Corey. Featured in the cast were Herb Ellis, Vivi Janis, Tom Tully, and Barney Phillips. Parley Bear is Chester, Howard McNear is Doc, and Georgia Ellis is Kitty. Join us again next week as Matt Dillon, U.S. Marshal, fights to bring law and order out of the wild violence of the West in Gunsmoke. As colorful as a Western roundup and twice the fun, that's the Gene Autry Show, which comes your way every Saturday evening over CBS Radio. 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

0: had his own hand tonight. That is, except Sally Foster. She went up to New York to live. But we'll introduce somebody a little bit later on that you'll be proud to meet.
1: You don't go on right. We got somebody else. I'll take her place right now, bud.
0: Johnny Bond. What you know about that? Say, Johnny, don't tell us that you think you can take Sally Foster's place.
1: She's a singer, ain't she?
0: She sure is. Are you a singer?
1: Am I a singer? I once belonged to the Fish Quartet.
0: The Fish Quartet? What's that?
1: Fish Quartet? That's first tuna, second tuna, third barracuda, and fourth bass.
0: Which one was you, Johnny?
1: Which one was I? I was their agent. But they called me a shark, so I got canned.
0: Well, your story sounds a little bit all wet to me, Johnny. In fact, a little bit fishy.
1: Well, that ain't all. Later on. Who's mixed up here? Later on, I eloped with a mermaid. We got married and raised a bunch of little minnows.
0: I see.
2: Oh, no.
0: Well, you really got hooked, Johnny. Gosh, how far can you carry this?
1: Yes,
0: I hate to break you up on your sad story, Johnny, but how about a little song?
1: I'm glad you did break me up, boy. Here we go.
3: Here she comes. Look at her roll.

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1: I said, I have a problem. 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

0: Okay, friends, we had the Liberation News Service with Midwinter's Afternoon, Wet Paint with Glass Road, Waters with Mother Samuel, the Chaparral Trio with Roxanne, Lime Frost with the Postbellum Blues, and the Johnny Thompson Quintet with Color Me Columbus.
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All right, that was the unrelated segments, the story of my life, the Beckett Quintet with no correspondence, and the end feels she already has somebody. 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

0: Hi, this is the so-and-so residence, and we're not able to take your call right now, but remember, God loves you. Oh, puke, man. How you know God loves you, you cockeyed, fornicating reprobate?
1: Don't ask me, I don't know.
0: I was up in Maine this summer with my family.
2: Maybe northern Maine is not for me.
3: I'll try this.

0: 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She's been waiting on.
1: Wild Horses.
2: You're going to get your request. Final song of the night.
1: Wild Horses.

0: Good night, everybody. 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
1: Wait. Don't take those guitars off.
2: Here we go.
1: I'm sure we got, it's only 10 or 12. We got time for one more short Beatles song.
0: Beatles song.
1: One short Beatles song. But I'm a little worried about this guy over here in the brown shirt dancing. You might hurt yourself if you keep doing that.
2: No way.
1: We're not going to call 911 for you, pal. One short Beatles song.
0: We're going to give you one more Beatles song, Jeff.

I'm sure that Billy Graham never does examine it. But most of the problems, or for example, that marriages don't last, go on the rocks, is that poor chicks grow up hearing all those bullshit stories about the Fred McMurray families. So they're always disappointed in their husbands. And they don't know that a child is a woman's thing. I have a 7-year-old daughter that I really love, but the father to dress her up and doll, that's not my stick, and that's not any guy's stick. So that schmuck that says, my wife's a tramp. A damn tramp, and I got custody of my kids. The unaware would assume, look at that guy, he loves his kids. He fought his old lady in court for custody. Custody means love your kids. Bullshit, it means get even. Get even with your old lady. Schlepping that kid back and forth. That cunt, she'll never see those kids again. And no visitation rights. That tramp. Hey, man, what do you mean she's a tramp? Does she go in the woods and roast Mickey's? No, she's a goddamn bum. She sleeps with guys. Oh, that filthy thing. But she does it in front of the kids. Well, isn't the argument that overemphasis of sex and violence on television is bad for your child because if he sees these violent movies, these sexual movies, it'll be a deterrent? He apes the actions of the actor when he grows up. That's why we don't want our children to see these violent movies. If this is the truth, then, relating to the chick who does it in front of her kids, I would rather my child see a stag movie over King of Kings. I don't want my kid to kill Christ when he comes back. That's a sin, King of Kings. And tell me about the one stag movie you saw where someone got killed at the end and slapped in the mouth. And that communist propaganda. Nada. So the views are for children viewing Christ killing us, but children.

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1: So I'll hump our cars over to a siding and take one railroad minute to listen to Nick Danger, America's main line detective.
2: This is Nick Danger reporting. I picked up my stiff but beautiful client at the Model Railroad Station, and she was really something to look at. Cute little hat with a veil, short suit, skirt, ample bosom, and a nice big solid base. You could see that she wouldn't tip over easy for anyone. I like a woman with that kind of character. I got her in my Tonka, and we headed up Cardboard Street to the hotel. So I figured I'd try to make some conversation, because so far this dame was stiff as a board. In fact, she sort of lay on the diagonal on the seat and stared straight up. So, I says, pointing out the window, what do you think of our little town? Look, there's a nice house, urethane, injection molded, super detailed. We call it Grandma Trackside's farmhouse. And say, there's the hometown church, custom built, surrounded by big old foam rubber trees. She didn't say a word. This was some case so far. I figured I wouldn't even bother to point out the attractive gasworks down Scale Street across from Balsa High. They're actually European-made, but fit right into our little city like a gas dream. Okay, maybe you're right. Maybe this is just a dream, and maybe I've fallen asleep in front of a model train set, and I've drifted off. On the other hand, and where is my other hand? Oh yeah, there it is. It seems bigger somehow, moving in front of my eyes. I must have dozed off. The beautiful dame in the front seat smiled at me and stretched like a cat. That cat was too short, I said. He needed to be stretched. And then she kissed me right on the lips.

0: It is a great pleasure to be back on the beach here at Santa Monica.
1: Yay!
0: Now, you must all realize that these appearances are very important to me. Jockey gave me a fresh bleach job just last night, and Pierre has been helping me wax down my board in the back of the Woody on the way over from the airport. Now, at this time, I should like to thank the governor for the foam rubber Huaraches I'm wearing. They are very comfy. And now... Jockey, for goodness sake, tell Teddy to pull up his baggies. And now I'd like to say it's a great pleasure to be your guest at this affair. And I should like to get on with the dance contest. Now, all of you ho-daddies, grab your ho-mummies and we'll all hike. Stomp. Oh, well, they know I'm under pressure. Now, when I say hit it, I want you to make a big, strong wedge with a solid left-hand macaroni. Then hang five and shoot the curl. Now hit it. Ah, you're looking good. Jockey, I wish you'd get Caroline to turn her amplifier down. Pierre, remind me to get Bobby a new reed tomorrow. We all want to get into the act. Yes, I think we have a winner. It's the little couple from over in the corner. No, don't stop the music. Let's bring them up here and give them a big hand.
2: Hi, you big surfer.
3: Hi, big surfer.
0: Hiya, kids. Hiya.
2: Oh, gosh, this is really exciting.
3: Oh, yes,
2: what do we win?
0: Well, as the winners of our dance contest, you'll receive an all-expense-paid trip. Yes, an all-expense-paid trip as the first members of the Peace Corps to be sent to Alabama.
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5: Y'all ready?
6: Yeah.
5: This is it.
6: All right, here we go.

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0: last time, our heroes were one up on the mysterious metal-munching mechanical mice. For Rocky fed them some chewy caramel, and they couldn't open their mouths to bite anything.
1: Always somebody's got to gum up the works.
0: But Boris Badenov, alias the Big Cheese, wasn't too worried.
1: There's always more where they come from.
0: And where did they come from? Apparently from the strange-looking craft, which was slowly settling to the ground next to the mansion.
2: Poewinkle, that looks like a spaceship.
3: Yeah, probably calls it is.
0: And as our heroes watched in amazement, the spaceship began to unload a cargo of monstrous mechanical mice.
2: You know what this means, Poewinkle?
3: It means we're gonna run out of cheese in a hurry.
2: No, it means the fiendish plot against the country may succeed after all.
3: What plot is that?
2: Poewinkle, haven't you been following the story?
3: Well, it's tough to follow it and be in it at the same time, Locke.
2: Okay, fill him in, will ya?
0: Well, the fiendish plot is this. Boris Badenov, alias the Big Cheese, is importing mechanical metal-munching mice from some mysterious place or other and sending them out at night to destroy television antennas all over the country.
1: Oh, boy, I could see it now. TV sets all go dark. People got nothing to do. Get bored. Everybody goes to some other country to watch Late Late Show.
4: Then we take over a whole deserted U.S. of A.
1: Just imagine, Natasha, being only people in town like New York City, parking backwards in middle of one-way street.
4: Shooting slingshot at pigeons in park.
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1: Bedding baseballs through windows of UN building.
4: We could even sell Brooklyn Bridge.
1: Again, you mean? It will be just, you'll pardon the expression, heavenly.
4: Da is first-class fiendish plot, darling.
1: Should be. Is disapproved by Bad Housekeeping magazine.
0: And the two villains set to work to wind up the fearsome creatures for the terrible task ahead. Meanwhile, our heroes were watching the mechanical mice disembark from the strange craft.
2: If we could just find out where they come from.
3: From that spaceship.
2: Yeah, but where does it come from?
3: That's your question.
2: Well, let's sneak up on it and see.
0: And our friends drew nearer and nearer the spaceship. Unaware that eyes were watching them, they approached alone and unprotected.
3: You! How come we never got a gang in our side, Rock?
2: Well, you can't be a hero if you got a gang with you.
3: It might be nice just once to be a safe coward.
0: Back in Bleakley Manor, Boris and Natasha had wound up their wind-up job.
4: Darling, spaceship is ready to go.
0: And Boris quickly slipped on his disguise as the Big Cheese, leader of the mechanical mice.
1: Do I look like Rat, Natasha?
4: Of course, darling. To me, you always look like Rat.
1: Flatterer.
0: And the disguised Boris made his way to the ship. Unfortunately for our heroes, he and they arrived at the same time.
2: Poewinkle, it's the Big Cheese. Let's go.
3: Right.
2: Not that way, this way.
3: You mean towards him?
2: But he's all alone.
3: Couldn't believe it like that.
0: But Poewinkle conquered his urge to flee and dashed toward the Big Cheese. Of course, being a coward as well as a sneak, Boris turned tail and ran for his life.
1: Hey, you in the ship, save me, save me.
0: And as if in answer to Boris's frantic cry, a strange weapon emerged from the odd-looking craft, leveled at our friends, and fired. Don't miss our next episode, The Shot Heard Round the World, or The First National Bank.

0: it's Hopalong Cassidy. With action and suspense, out of the Old West comes the most famous hero of them all, Hopalong Cassidy, starring William Boyd. The Ring of the Silver Spurs heralds the most amazing man ever to ride the prairies of the early West, Hopalong Cassidy. This famous hero thrills his 60 million fans with action and dangerous adventure. In the role of Hopalong Cassidy is the popular star of the motion picture series, William Boyd. And now, another exciting story of the early West. Dead or Alive. Right now, after competing in the big rodeo at Amarillo, Hoppy and California are headed back toward their home spread, the old Bar 20. With two more days of riding ahead of them, the country becomes wilder and more desolate with each passing mile. But their hearts are light and their spirits gay, for Hoppy has won most of the roping and riding events, and there's folding money in their belts and silver in their jeans.
1: Hoppy, when them Wardies back in the Bar 20 hear about that new bulldogging record you set, there'll be a hot time in the old town that night. Hey, what do you pull up for, Hoppy?
2: Looks like another group of riders crossed the trail here. Look at those footprints, California. Made right recent, too.
1: Yeah, a bunch of them. Maybe a dozen.
2: More than that. Looks like the same bunch whose trail we crossed some miles back when we hit the foothills.
1: Yeah, probably some wranglers rounding up strays.
2: You know better than that. You don't ride bunched up like this looking for strays. Oh, well, let's go. Well, whoever they are, those riders must be looking for something, but not cattle. Well, I guess we'll hit town of Red Dog before sundown. We'll bed down for the night there.
1: Yeah, shoots me. I never caught this range myself. You seem to know it right well.
2: Well, I ought to. I did a bit of prospecting around here quite a few years back. Me and my old partner, Hardshell Hank Brady.
1: Who?
2: Hank Brady. We called him Hardshell because he sure was a tough nut. Temper like dynamite, but a heart of gold. I teamed up with him soon after his wife died. He had a little boy, a nice little fellow.
1: Oh, well, who took care of him?
2: Oh, Hardshell used to hire a squaw from one of the tribes around here to look after him while we moseyed around these hills looking for pay dirt. He must have been 9 or 10 years ago. I've never forgotten that kid. Tough little hombre. Just like his pa.
1: Hey, did you two ever strike it rich?
2: No, never did. Country's pretty well mined out. The best train we ever hit petered out fast. We split up soon after, and I went back to cowpunching.
1: Well, what happened to old Hardshell?
2: Nothing but bad luck, I'm afraid. I heard later he got into a fight and killed a man. They sent him up for life.
1: Oh, tarnation. That's tough. What happened to his little boy?
2: I've often wondered, California. Never could find out. I wrote Hank up to State Pen a couple of times, but never got any answer. That's a long time ago.
1: Listen. That's coming from across that mountainside.
2: Yeah, something's going on.
1: Those riders whose trail we've been crossing. A hunting party, maybe, huh?
2: Could be.
1: Funny that many of them all hunt together.
2: All depends.
1: What do you mean?
2: On what they're hunting. If they are a hunting party, there's only one kind of game they could be looking for. And the way they're organized, I don't think it's coyotes or mountain lions.
1: No, me neither. They're looking for a man.
2: Right.
1: Well, ain't none of our business.
2: I wonder. Let's go, Topper.
1: Hoppy, this country's getting wilder by the minute. You sure you know where we're going?
2: California, I know this territory like I know the inside of the Bar 20 bunkhouse.
1: What is it?
2: Find those trees ahead of us, to our right and left. Looks like we've met up with that hunting party.
1: Hoppy, quick, no, don't touch your gun. They got us covered.
3: We certainly have. One bad move out of you two mavericks, and we'll blast you to kingdom come.

0: Now back to Hopalong Cassidy and our story, Dead or Alive. While Hoppy in California are riding home from a rodeo where Hoppy won a considerable sum of prize money, the two cowboys are waylaid and captured by a large gang of horsemen. As their leader rides up to take their guns, Hoppy sees the star pinned to his vest and recognizes him.
1: Sheriff Thompson, what do you think you're doing?
2: Keep your hands up.
1: Don't you remember me?
2: Well, I'll be. Old Hank Brady's partner, Hopalong Cassidy.
1: That's right.
2: Come on, go on. Of course I remember you. It's all right, boys, I think.
3: You better be sure.
4: I'll be fixed, Al.
2: Say, what's going on here anyhow?
1: Sheriff, this is my partner, California Carlson. If you don't mind, we'll lower our hands.
2: I suppose you tell us first what you're doing back in this neck of the woods.
1: Well, we're heading home from the rodeo in Amarillo. Who do you think we were, anyway?
2: We figured you might be two of the convicts that broke out of the state pen a couple of days ago.
5: Convicts?
2: Yeah, there were three of them, headed for these hills. Funny darn thing you turning up just about this time, Cassidy.
1: What's so funny about it?
2: One of those escaped convicts, in case you didn't know, is your old partner, Hardshell Hank.
1: Brady? You mean he...
2: That's what I said. He and two mighty mean killers, hombres that should have been hung long ago, broke out together. They killed a guard and led out for this territory. I figure they're holed up somewhere around here. We trailed them as far as foothills.
1: Killed a guard. Sheriff, I'm mighty sorry to hear Hank Brady's mixed up in this.
2: You'll hang for it, Cassidy, all three of them. And anyone that tries to help him is asking for a whole heap of trouble.
1: What do you mean by that?
2: Just what I said. First, old Brady's boy disappears from Red Dog, taking a whole parcel of grub from the folks that have been keeping him. And all of a sudden, you show up, Brady's old partner.
1: Wait a minute. You mean little Eddie?
2: Little? Eddie Brady is 16, Cassidy. He's got a gun, and that makes him as big as any man you'll ever want to meet. You don't know nothing about this, huh?
1: I give you my word, Sheriff. It's all news to me.
2: And I hope so. If we catch the boy, we'll probably find out where his paw and those other two convicts are hiding. That grub and medicine he took was for them, and no mistake.
5: Medicine?
2: Yeah, for his paw, I reckon. Hardshell was hit by the fire of one of the guards as he went over the wall. He was seen to fall, but he got up and kept going. We don't know how bad he was hit, but it sure didn't do him no good.
1: I see.
2: Well, we'll be riding, Cassidy. Sorry to bother you.
1: That's all right.
2: All right, boys.
6: Look out, man.
7: Let's ride, boy.
2: If you see any sign of the boy or them coyotes we're after, you might tell one of my deputies, the Red Dog. Come on, boys. Let's ride.
1: Good luck.
5: I'm afraid your ex-partner's in a mighty bad fix, Hoppy.
1: Yeah. But it isn't him I'm worrying about as much as that kid of his, Eddie. We gotta find him, California.
5: Find him? How?
1: Chances are Hardshell and those other two are hiding out in one of the old claims we used to work years ago. The boy would know about him, but nobody else in these parts would like to remember him after so many years. Let's have a look at a few of them.
5: Well, this is about the fourth place we've looked, Hoppy, and not a sign.
1: Yeah, well, a few others. Say, wait a minute. There's an old cabin, I recall, where we used to cache grub, about a mile further up in the hills. Come on.

0: heard us coming. There's someone behind us.
1: Don't move. Don't move or I'll kill you. This shotgun won't miss.
2: Take it easy, Eddie. Mind if we turn around and face you?
1: Get your hands up, both of you. All right, turn around.
2: My, you sure have grown. Remember me?
1: Yeah. Hopalong Cassidy. So you've turned against Pop, too, huh? The sheriff had to get you to help run him down.
2: Now, hold on, Eddie. I'm not working for the sheriff. My partner, California, and I came up here looking for you.
1: Why? To take me back to Red Dog so my father can starve to death or die of his wounds?
2: No, because you can't help your father. And you're ruining your own life.
1: It's my life. And I'll do what I doggone please with it. The law isn't going to grab Pop, not if I can help it. And nobody's going to stop me.
2: Eddie.
1: Dad's a good guy. He shot that crooked polecat in self-defense and he sent you to prison for it. It was wrong. And he ain't going to take him back.
2: Eddie.
1: Get out of here. Get out of here before I forget what good friends we used to be and kill both of you. Get going.
2: Okay, Eddie. Come on, California.
3: Well, we sure found Eddie, all right. We let him go. I could have jumped him as we left.
2: No, I wanted him to get away, California.
3: Oh?
2: Pull up. No use taking the boy back by force. He'd only run off into the hills again. I guess the only way to save him is to, well, capture Hardshell Hank and those two thugs with him.
3: That's a mighty interesting proposition. Just how do you figure we're going to do that?
2: Wait. Listen.
3: Eddie must have had a horse tethered back in the woods.
2: That's what I figured. Come on, we're following him. Now, not too fast. I want him to get a good start. That's why I let him get away. He knows where Hardshell is hiding. I think he does. He'll lead us straight to him.
3: Oh, doggone, we've plumb lost his trail in these rocks, Hoppy. I told you we should have followed him closer.
2: No, we got to give him time. Seems to me he's heading straight as an arrow the last 4 or 5 miles for that mountain dead ahead. See, way off there?
3: Oh, yeah, but that don't mean nothing. He might turn off a dozen times before he got there.
2: He might, but I don't think so. That's old Smokestack Mountain. Hardshell and I made our last strike there. The other mine is the fourth mine that old mountain so thoroughly, the whole thing is almost hollow with shacks and pastures.
3: You think they might be hiding out there?
2: We can ride over and find out. Come on.
4: Blasted young idiot. Why didn't you take some of that group with you and you hightailed it from the cabin?
1: I'm sorry, Mr. Griggs, but I wanted to get here as fast as I could to warn you. This better hop along, Cassidy.
4: Let the boy alone, Griggs. Eddie, you should have never come here in the first place. You should have stayed in town.
1: I couldn't, Dad. I knew you'd been shot.
4: And if you don't get us more grub, he's liable to starve, see?
1: I don't dare go back to the cabin, Mr. Griggs. If Hoppy's with the posse...
4: I don't care where you get it, just get it. To make doggone sure nobody followed you here, do you understand?
1: Don't worry.
4: Why shouldn't I? How do I know Cassidy didn't double back and follow you here?
1: He couldn't. Not the trail I left on those rocks.
4: You better be right.
1: Let him alone, Eddie.
4: Eddie, pile up more of these old dead leaves around me. I'm cold. Never mind, I'll do it. Get going, boy. We need grub and more kerosene for that lamp. You hear? Kerosene.
1: I'll try.
4: That better?
1: Yeah, thanks. I don't want Eddie mixed up in this, you hear? I don't want you to ask him to help us. It ain't right, Griggs.
4: Right! What are you talking about? It's our lives. He's got to help us.
1: Where's Rico?
4: Standing guard at the mouth of the upper shaft. I'm going up there now. The chances are there won't be nobody coming from this side of the mountain. But you keep your eyes on the mouth of the shaft over there, understand?
1: Sure.
4: Rico and I'll cover the main approach. If that Cassidy Ombre and his pals did follow Eddie, we blast them before they get halfway across the clearing. Come on, remember, we shoot to kill.
5: Before we continue, here is a word from your announcer.

0: Now back to Hopalong Cassidy and Dead or Alive. While riding home from the Amarillo Rodeo, Hoppy in California learned that three escaped convicts are hiding out in the rocky terrain near Red Dog. One of them is Hoppy's former partner, Hardshell Hank Brady. Hoppy's on the trail of the convicts now, hoping to find them before Brady's young son, Eddie, gets into trouble trying to help his dad escape. Hoppy has narrowed down the search to Smokestack Mountain, a jagged peak that he and Brady used to mine.
1: As soon as we climb over this last ridge, we'll have a clear slope all the way to the foot of Smokestack Mountain.
2: Well, how are we going to tell if Hardshell and those other two convicts are holed up there? That is, before they start shooting at us.
1: We're not. When they start pumping lead, we'll know.
2: Sounds plumb dangerous.
1: Well, hunting an outlaw is a little risky sometimes.
2: And hunting three of them is three times as risky.
1: Yeah. There. You can see the foot of the mountain through those trees.
2: Yeah. Looks like the trees run down just halfway. Quite a piece of clearing before you get to the base.
1: I know. Those black openings all up and down the bare wall of the mountain used to be mine shaft entrances.
2: If I'm going to be a sitting duck, at least I'd like to be in a shooting gallery where I'd get paid for it.
1: You're just waiting to be coaxed. Come on.
2: Well, okay.

0: keep back in the shadow of these trees, California. If those men are there, we'd make fine targets.
1: Well, if you're planning to cross that clearing to get into that lower mine shaft, we'll make even finer targets.
0: I don't propose any such thing. We're going around.
1: Oh, why didn't you say that before? Getting my goose pimples up this way.
0: There are a couple of abandoned shaft openings on the other side, where the woods go clear to the base of the mountain. Come on. This is the main entrance in back.
1: You mean we're going to crawl into this hole in the ground?
0: The shaft winds up and around, crosses most of the main tunnels. Let's go. Quiet. California. That faint glow up ahead.
1: Yeah. Someone with a light around the turn of the shaft.
0: Listen. There's someone there, all right. Come on.
1: What are you going to do?
0: The only thing we can do. Rush him. All right, get set. Come on.
2: Don't move, any of you.
1: We got you. Get your hand. Why, it's just one man laying on the ground.
2: Hard shell. Don't grab for anything. It's me. Hop along, Cassidy.
3: So it's you.
2: Where are the others?
4: Get them up to your covers.
2: Well, I guess that answers my question.
3: Get their guns, Rico.
1: See.
3: Since when are you lined up with the law, Cassidy?
2: We're not with that posse, if that's what you mean, Hank.
1: You got us plumb wrong.
3: So you ain't with posse, huh? Well, you better wish you was, because I'm going to drill...
1: Riggs, you fool. Put down that gun.
3: Why?
1: Don't you see they're the one chance we got?
3: What?
5: What do you mean?
1: Keep them as hostages. They'll cover our getaway.
3: Hmm.
5: Hey, I think maybe Hardshell Hank has got something there.
3: Well, maybe. Okay, Rico, tie him up, both of them.
5: With pleasure.
1: Greg, as soon as these hombres is hogtied, you and Rico get back to the upper shaft. And keep your eyes open. There might be more coming.
3: Reckon you're strong enough to keep them covered, Hank?
1: I'm still strong enough to pull a trigger. Gonna listen to no more of this, Hoppy. You and your partner just lie there quiet. I'm tired of hearing your palaver, and I mean business.
3: Okay, Hardshell. It seems to me you ought to be seeing a doctor.
1: Worried, ain't you?
3: If you don't care about yourself, you might think what you're doing to that boy of yours. What kind of a father are you?
1: By heaven, shut up! I told you once already.
3: All right, Hank, all right. I was just thinking of the time when you and I worked side by side in these diggings. Remember how you planned and dreamed of the things you're going to do for Eddie? Send him to college back east.
1: Happy, I'm a woman in you.
3: And then you had to turn killer.
1: No, it was self-defense. I swear it, Happy.
3: Was killing that prison guard self-defense?
1: It was that young crazy polecat Griggs. I didn't even have a gun. Not then, anyway. But it's hanging her all in for now for a court. I know I'm finished, Happy. After I was hit, I told the boys to head out here. I figured if I had to die, I'd die here. In the free air of the hills, not in prison.
5: Yeah, but what about that boy of yours? Your coming out here ain't done him no good.
3: Why don't you send him to his mother's folks back east?
1: With what?
3: You're worth $500.
1: Huh?
3: Dead or alive.
1: So that's it. A reward out for me, huh?
3: Hank, believe me, I didn't come here to help run you down. I came here just to save Eddie from more trouble. If you'll cut us loose and let me take you in, I promise you'll get every cent of that reward.
1: Yeah. Big-hearted, ain't you?
3: Well, let's face it, Hank. You're through. You have nothing to lose, and your son has everything to gain.
1: Hoppy, are you on the level?
3: You ever known me to go back on my word?
1: I'll take your word, Hoppy. But Eddie mustn't know it's blood money.
3: I promise you he won't.
5: We'll tell him you saved it and hid it away for him.
1: All right, Ed Gilbert. Ed Gilbert, you're both of you. I'll cut you loose.
3: Good man. Hank, can you reach me?
1: Yeah. There. Your hands are free.
3: Thanks. Give me that knife.
1: That takes care of the rope around my ankles.
3: Hold still, California.
1: Yeah.
3: There, your hands are loose.
1: And your ankles.
3: Okay, get up.
6: Don't make a move, you two. I'll give you what I just gave our pal, Hardshell.
5: Double-crossing the coyote. Now, what are we waiting for? Let's finish him.
3: Wait a minute. Listen, someone's coming.
7: Pop, I got some good.
3: Just put the stuff down and drop that shotgun.
7: Eddie. Pop, what have they done to you?
8: Eddie, I...
9: Rico, get his shotgun.
8: See, you...
9: Run, Eddie. What the...
8: Here.
9: California, grab Rico. I've taken care of Griggs. Hang on to Rico's gun hand. I'll get him.
8: Look. Good work, Hobby.
9: The lamp, that lamp smashed. These leaves are on fire. Eddie, get out of here. California, carry Hardshell out. I'll take care of these other two.
8: Those rotten timbers are catching fire.
9: Get out. This mine will be a furnace in a minute.

0: Now back to Hopalong Cassidy.
1: I know how you feel, Eddie. Your dad was a good man.
2: Yeah, and I'm sure glad he lived long enough to tell you it was Griggs that shot him and not us.
3: Why did you have to save those two swine? Why didn't you leave them in there to burn?
1: Listen.
2: Sounds like the sheriff's posse heading this way.
1: Yeah, I figured they'd be seeing that smoke pouring from the mountain by now.
3: It was sure nice of you two riding with me all the way to the railhead, Hoppy.
1: We're proud to do it, Eddie.
2: Yes, sir, it was a real pleasure. Shucks, with you all dressed up in them new duds, I plumb felt like one of them railroad porters carrying the boss man's bags.
3: Oh. No fooling. I'll never forget what you two fellas have done for me.
1: It's not us nearly so much as it was your dad, Eddie.
3: I know.
1: Well, better climb aboard, Eddie. I know you'll like it back east with your ma's folks.
3: I hope so. Goodbye, Hoppy, California.
1: Goodbye.
4: So long.
1: Good luck to you. California, we've been kind of delayed getting back to the home ranch, and I guess it was worth it.
2: Yep, I reckon it was. Eddie looked mighty spry in them new Eastern-style clothes. Brand new suitcase, ticket to Boston.
1: Yeah.
2: Bank book showing a nice balance. Yes, sir, I reckon it was worth it, all right.
1: Best of all, California, he's got proud memories of his dad.
2: Of course, we had to tell him it was his dad who'd hidden the money away for him.
1: Of course.
2: You'll never know that it was his dad's blood money that paid for all that. Funny thing.
1: What?
2: Nobody else seems to know it either.
1: Huh? What do you mean, nobody else seems to know it?
2: Oh, I was just talking to the sheriff a couple of days ago after he brought those two polecats into Red Dog, and we was waiting in town to testify at the coroner's inquest.
1: What's so funny about that?
2: It's what the sheriff said.
1: Said? About what?
2: Reward money, which you told Hardshell Hank was posted for him. $500, dead or alive.
1: Oh.
2: I just happened to mention it to Sheriff Thompson. He just looked at me and asked me what I was talking about. There wasn't any reward. Not a dime.
1: I see. He said that, huh?
2: That's what the man said.
1: Well, what do you know?
2: It kind of gave me an idea.
1: Gave you an idea? I hope you were kind to it. It was in a strange place.
2: Oh, shucks, Hoppy. Why don't you come right out and admit it? That there $500 come right out of your own pocket. The exact amount of the prize money you won at the Amarillo Rodeo.
1: Well, why not? Wasn't it worth it? It made Hardshell feel that he was a some good to that boy of his. He loved that boy, California.
2: Yeah, I know.
1: That gave Eddie a warm spot in his heart for old Hank. Gave him the feeling that his dad had been thinking of him and trying to provide for his future. In fact, $500 is a downright cheap price for the proud feeling that Eddie will carry with him for the rest of his life.

goodbye from Hopalong Cassidy. We hope you'll be back with us soon when Hoppy will again bring you more adventure and excitement. Hopalong Cassidy, starring William Boyd, is transcribed and produced in the West by Walter White, Jr. Dead or Alive was written by Howard Swartz. All stories are based upon the characters created by Clarence E. Mulford. This is the Commodore production.

0: Thoughts of Dear Friends, the Fire Sign Theater's radio shows, brought to you by Iron Paradise Homes in the heart of Idaho, by Big Jim Fisk Airways, their motto is, we never get off the ground alone, and by Warren Magnuson's Instant Breakfast, the breakfast of governors.
1: I forgot about that.
2: It's the laughing holy
3: Warren
2: man.
3: Warren Magnuson. Oh, my goodness, that is a wonderful joke. But let us get serious for a moment. Anyone who's been through the whole LSD experience with us is an acid revolutionary now. Dynamite, TNT dynamite, is just the white light. The flesh, the external manifestation of the inner white light of the Buddha.
4: Tanzan and Akito were once traveling together down a muddy road. A heavy rain was still falling. Coming around a bend, they met a lovely girl in a silk kimono and sash, unable to cross the intersection. Come on, girl, said Tanzan at once.
5: Come on, girl.
4: Lifting her in his arms, he carried her over the mud. Akito did not speak again until that night, when they reached a lodging temple. Then he no longer could restrain himself.
6: Akito! Akito!
4: We monks don't go near females, he told Tanzan. Especially not young and lovely ones. It is dangerous. Why did you do that?
6: Oh, no.
4: I left the girl there, said Tanzan. Are you still carrying her?
6: What does he mean by that?
5: What does that mean?
6: Who are you? An Andalusian dog, lost in a fog of his own making and shaking with curiosity, puts left foot in front of right, leaves the night to a better day, and if not better, it is wetter. Don't forget the fog. You wouldn't if you were a dog from Andalusia, though it would confuse you. But Confucius lived in China with a dog named Chi, who, according to me, wrote most of the old boy's books and cooks his favorite meals while Confucius steals cookies from a jar from faraway Spain, sent by a friend. You know who? The end.
4: I saw Satan when he looked the garden o'er. I saw even Adam driven from the door. When the apple they were eaten, I was round the corner peeking. I can prove that I'm the guy that ate the core.
6: Right on, Pastor.
4: I saw Jonah when he shoved off in the whale, and I thought he'd never live to tell the tale, but old Jonah eating garlic. So he gave the whale a colic, and he coughed him up and led him out of jail.
3: Prison is the most monstrous, lethal, mechanical death of spirit and soul ever conceived. Prison guards are the scum of the earth. Offing a prison guard is like scrapping a smug producing machine.
6: Oh, words of wisdom, Mr. Lennon.
3: Thank you.
4: Let's just lie back now and pretend that we have nothing to worry about.
3: I like to think somehow.
4: Let's just watch the birds.
6: Oh!
3: Listen to the birds.
6: Just a second, I do change my shirt.
0: We were engaged in strategic ice reconnaissance around Greenland.
6: Is that right?
0: And dropped out of the clouds into clear weather. And suddenly noticed an unknown craft flying parallel to us on our left.
6: What do you think that craft
0: is? It looked like a large pearly lens with pulsating edges.
6: That's what it looks like.
0: Thinking it might be an unknown American aircraft, we ducked back into the clouds to avoid encounter. After 40 minutes flying, the clouds ended.
6: It's been 40 minutes, Captain.
0: There on our porthole was the same strange object.
6: Looks like a big pearly banana. Do you think it's the Americans, Captain?
7: Their hair must be clean and so must their dress. And there are instances in such classes as industrial arts where long hair may be hazardous. But that is about it.
0: The biblical account of the destruction of Sodom and Gomorrah resembles a nuclear explosion, as it would be described by an uneducated witness.
8: Most of the witnesses, you know, that were brought to the Sodom and Gomorrah happening weren't uneducated.
9: I understand, you know. So. They came from the lowest ranks of the available people.
8: Right. Yeah, but they were real gong, just like those folks behind
0: That's
8: me.
0: True. That's true.
8: And long gong, too, because not many of them survived that terrible, terrible happening. They brought the ignorant, they brought the poor, they brought all the starving Negroes, all the people, all the starving Chinamen, all the starving people from Morocco, all the starving people from Senegal that we saw in that film mm-hmm, last night, mm-hmm. all those unhealthy starving people, and they brought them to Sodom and Gomorrah, and they set up the great...
0: What did they do to them, brother? What did they do there?
8: They did the most terrible things you can imagine. First of all,
0: They
8: restricted their constitutional rights to begin with.
0: The restriction of constitutional rights,
8: like,
0: dear friends.
8: Like a salt pancake laid upon the body politic of a great nation.
0: A salt-filled pancake. Think of that upon the body politic, dear
8: Bitter
0: friends.
8: To taste, bitter to wear.
0: Bitter to hold, brother.
8: And they were held there. Not only their hearts and their souls, but their bodies and the machines thereof. Up to one half.
0: Up to one
8: up
0: half.
8: Up to one half. And nor could they depreciate for 4 years.
0: A sad tale.
8: It was a time of terrible economic impression. And all that were near it grew sad. Or corn, depending upon their want.
1: I went down to the Chemical Corn Exchange Bank the other day and gave them 3 ears of corn, and they gave me 3 beakers filled with chemicals.
8: They did.
0: A testimonial, dear friend.
2: That's fair trade. That's frightening.
8: That's Jubilee, friends. Every 7 years, we come here before the microphones to announce the Jubilee, the beginning of the great feast that lasts a full cycle of the sun in which all slaves are set free.
0: Can't you hear their feet stomping in the mud right now? There
2: Let's get out of this mud.
8: All debts are forgotten.
2: Yeah, about that fiver I've known you.
1: Yeah, debts forgotten. Forget debt.
8: All orphans are attended to.
2: Yeah.
8: And all wars and arguments between great nations are settled. Jubilee.
1: Would you like to settle this war right now?
2: Yeah.
1: I mean,
2: okay.
1: Let's look between two idiots. Look, you're an idiot and I'm an idiot.
2: Okay,
1: we both know
2: but
1: that.
2: I'm the head idiot of my country.
1: Okay, you can be the head idiot of your country if I can be the head idiot of my country.
2: I'll grant you
1: what
2: that.
1: What about all those little countries in between?
2: Okay. What did you say?
1: Well, what about all these little countries in
2: those
1: between?
2: Those little countries, look at them. They're full of idiots.
5: Those guys.
1: They're full of idiots just like us.
2: Oh, yeah, that's a good point.
1: Oh, boy.
2: Yeah. Hey, you little idiots, any of you idiots over there want to come over here with us idiots and solve this war?
1: We're the heads of the pin trust over here.
9: We're not smart enough to understand about that kind
10: of
9: stuff.
10: Oh, we're the dummies.
2: Look, I'm the dumbest guy in my country.
1: That's true.
2: And you're the dumbest guy in your country.
1: I'll come and live in your country. Then I won't have to be the dumbest guy anymore.
2: I'll go over to your country, too. It'll be great. Those Moscow girls really knock me out.
1: Golly.
2: They leave no west behind.
11: The Pauser's Manifesto.
2: No. Well, yeah, okay.
0: I don't think so.
12: Okay, yeah.
8: Wait a minute, hold it.
2: Okay, now.
8: All right.
12: You're free, man.
8: You're free.
12: I like to think of him
13: shuttling back and forth between airports, between Cairo and Algeria. I like to think of the back of his neck
12: shaved.
13: As his disciples sat behind him on the plane.
12: Amen.
13: As they listened to him talk of dynamite and revolution. For me, we're very proud. For lo, he had left his own country.
12: Lo, he did.
13: Having gotten himself busted and feeling very low. And he was sprung therein from the jail system by some of his friends. And
12: some
13: he went
12: of his
13: to
12: brothers,
13: Algeria, some of his brothers. And lo, they were black and they were white. And though he had been a man of peace at the beginning, he became a man of war, oddly enough, when he got around all these people who were really heavy into war.
12: Lo, my brother was a smooth man.
13: It seemed odd that Tim should somehow have become a violent revolutionary when before Tim had always been a peaceful, loving revolutionary.
12: But now he is a chunky man.
13: It makes you think that perhaps Tim had taken up with bad companions when he was in jail.
14: Youthful folly! Yes, the Youthful Follies present confusion and subsequent enlightenment on you, Mr.

0: From Hollywood, it's time now for Bob Bailey as...
1: Johnny Dollar.
2: Guess who, Johnny?
1: Lou. Lou Tang.
2: When they told me you had called, my heart jumped and beat faster. It has been a long time.
1: Too long. Hey, look, I want to see you, Lou.
2: Where are you? They only gave me a phone number.
1: It's a waterfront bar, foot of Drum Street, Sailor's Hangout.
2: Then I'll call a taxi.
1: No, wait there. I've got a drunk on my hands.
2: Well, get rid of him. Or of her.
1: Can't do it, honey. This is a valuable drunk. You wait. I'll get there as soon as I can. And look, will you do me a favor, Lou?
2: Anything you want, Johnny.
1: Well, there's a man named Benny Wong. I think he's been hiding out in Chinatown for the last 2 days. Can you find him for me?
2: So that is why you're here. The sinking of the Molly Kay.
1: That's right, Lou.
2: Too bad, Johnny. I'm sorry to hear that. Awfully sorry.
0: Tonight and every weekday night, Bob Bailey in the transcribed adventures of the man with the action-packed expense account. America's fabulous freelance insurance investigator.
1: Yours truly, Johnny Dollar. 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Assignment, the Molly Kay matter. Expense account continued. Item 5, $11 even, drinks. Consumed by one Josiah Hawkins, able-bodied seaman. Last berth, ship's carpenter on the freighter Molly Kay. And Hawkins was scared half to death. So the fear worked against the liquor and the drinks weren't doing much good.
3: Who was you talking to on the phone?
1: A friend.
3: You say anything about me? About me being with you?
1: Nope. How about another drink, Mr. Hawkins?
3: I had enough

0: I gotta think of myself.
1: You're in more danger before you talk than you'd be afterwards. The whole idea is to keep you from talking.
0: Huh? Sure, there's sense in that, all right.
1: Somebody shot at you out there on the docks, tried to kill you. You'll never be safe as long as they're running loose. Well, Mr. Hawkins?
0: The Molly Kay was sunk deliberate. We're sure of that, all of us that was aboard her. Things just wasn't right even before it happened.
1: What things?
0: Well, that fire, for one, 10 days ago, the first time we started out for Yokohama. Bill Mack was the one that discovered it.
1: Did Mack think the fire had been set?
0: That he did. He told the captain that. And you know what happened, Mr. Dollar?
1: What happened?
0: Captain Brawley knocked him down the bridge ladder. Told him to keep his mouth shut and not go around spreading wild rumors.
1: All right. The second time you sailed, what happened?
0: Well, soon as we cleared the gate and headed out to sea, Bill and me was on watch. He had me cover for him while he sneaked down in the hold to see what he could find out. He still hadn't come back when it happened. I think you was right, Mr. Dollar, what you said at the hearing.
1: What do you mean?
0: We didn't hit no derelict. An explosion, that's what it was. In the bottom of the forward hold somewheres. I was on the bow deck right above it when it happened.
1: What about that Chinese steward? The one who got ashore and then disappeared. Did you notice anything special about him?
0: Benny Wong?
1: Yeah.
0: No. We was only a couple of hours out of port. I don't even remember seeing him. One thing, though, that seemed kind of funny at the time.
1: What was that?
0: The first mate done all the hiring for this trip, same as always, just one exception. Benny Wong was hired on by Captain Brawley himself.
1: Uh-huh.
0: And something else, Mr. Dollar. About Bill Mack being drowned. He was wrong about that.
1: Bill Mack is alive?
0: No, he was dead before the Molly Kay ever sunk.
1: What?
0: I went looking for him as soon as it happened. And I found him down on the lower boat deck, lying in a pool of blood. Somebody'd cut his throat. I'll have another drink now.
1: I sat there looking at him across the table, not saying anything. There was nothing I could say. Bill Mack had been his friend. I thought over what he just told me, tried to fit it in with what I already knew. It didn't add up to an answer yet, not quite, but it was close, and it was getting closer all the time.
0: Mr. Dollar, it's him.
1: Huh?
0: Captain Brawley over there, he just come in.
1: Yeah, he's seen us too.
0: He's coming over this way. I gotta get out of here.
1: Sit down, Mr. Hawkins, he won't start anything.
0: You don't know him, you don't know how he is when he gets mad.
1: No, but it looks like I'm gonna find out.
2: Well, Hawkins, seems like you're not very particular about the company you keep.
1: Neither am I, Captain. Pull up a chair.
2: What are you up to, Dollar? Offering him a bribe to testify against me?
1: Don't need to. There's enough against you already.
2: Yeah, there will be, more than likely, when you and them smart company lawyers get through. You insurance people are all alike. You're right there to collect when it's due you, but you squirm when it comes to paying off.
1: Well, now, that depends on the circumstances, Captain, and in this case, well, I wouldn't go spending that money yet if I were you.
2: That's what you've been telling them, huh?
1: When I've got anything to tell, I'll tell it to the courts.
2: Yeah, along with anybody else you can turn against me. Like my own daughter, for instance. She even sneaked around and tried to turn her against me. Not that that took much doing. And Dean Sutton, owner of the cargo. But there's a limit to what a man will take, Dollar. And I took enough already. Now you better quit pushing me. I'm warning you.
1: Are you? Well, take your warning and stick it where it'll do the most good. You've been trying to block every attempt I've made to get to the bottom of this thing. You've dragged your feet every step of the way deliberately.
2: Dollar, nobody talks to me like that.
1: Then it's time somebody did. I think you're in this thing right up to your big fat neck. And if you are, I'm going to pin it on you. Not just for swindling. If you were behind the sinking of the Molly Kay, I'm going to see to it that you stand trial for murder, too.
2: I warned you once.
3: Now, Mr. Dollar.
1: Oh, no. Oh, all right, Captain. Learn it the hard way.
3: Watch out, he's grabbing a bottle.
2: No. Come and get it, Dollar!
1: Sorry, the party's over right now. You better get out of here, Hawkins. He's not going to feel very friendly when he comes to.
0: You're the only man I ever seen stand up to him, Mr. Dollar.
1: There was one other one, Bill Mack.

0: I left Captain Brawley lying there on the floor. They were throwing water on him when I walked out. I hadn't wanted the fight, but there'd been no choice. And it had given me one new fact to fit in. The captain's coat fell open when he hit the floor, and I saw he was packing a gun. Expense account, item 6, 80 cents. A taxi fare to Chinatown and a rendezvous with Lu Tang. Shanghai Lu. A strange woman, this one. Wise, shrewd, and alert. Hard and tough when she feels that way. Soft as a kitten when she feels that way. Her nationality, history, age, nothing certain about any of that. But there's one thing that is certain. She's the most beautiful woman I've ever known.
1: It is good to see you, Johnny. How long has it been?
0: Last year, Lou, in Paris. How could you forget?
1: I didn't forget. I only wanted to see if you had. Kiss me, Johnny.
0: I came here to talk business.
1: Oh, business. I don't feel like talking business.
0: Simmer down, baby.
1: Let's get married.
0: All right. First,
1: when?
0: Let's... Tomorrow. Now, if you...
1: Why not tonight?
0: It's too late. We'd have to wake somebody up.
1: Always problems, reasons. I don't think you even want to marry me.
0: Sure I do. I've been mad, too, for years.
1: Then why didn't you in Paris?
0: Lou, it's no time to go into that again. Look, I'm on a case, a rough one. And it's just possible that you may be mixed up in it.
1: Johnny, I did not sink the Molly case, so there you are. That takes care of the business. Let's get married.
0: Will you sit back down there? That does not take care of the business.
1: What more do you want to know?
0: Several things. Benny Wong, for instance.
1: That man you asked me about?
0: Yeah, they said he went down with the Molly Kay, but I found out different from one of the crew.
1: I have not found Benny yet, but I have people looking, so why don't you and I...
0: Lou, I've known you too long. You're not fooling me.
1: Fooling you?
0: The patter is good, but it's not covering the fact that you're bothered.
1: You've always bothered me, Johnny.
0: That's not it. How do you figure in this thing, Lou?
1: I don't really know what you mean by this thing, Johnny.
0: You had a pretty heavy stake in the Molly Kay. $100,000 mortgage loaned to Captain Brawley.
1: A sound business deal, that's all. I have investments in many ships that sail out of San Francisco.
0: Ah, and of course the investment was covered by insurance.
1: Naturally. I made sure of that before I advanced the loan. Don't let the soft brown eyes fool you, Johnny. I'm a hard-headed businesswoman.
0: Yeah, I know.
1: It was a business deal, nothing else. It showed every chance of being a profitable voyage. It was carrying a cargo of wheat. The Tokyo grain market has been advancing steadily for 3 months. As to what happened, I don't know anything about it. I don't understand it. That's straight, Johnny. That's all I know.
0: What about this fellow, Dean Sutton? Do you know him, Lou?
1: I've met him. I understand he's engaged to Captain Brawley's daughter. But beyond the... Pardon me a moment. I'll see who it is.
0: The visitor was a young Chinese lad. She stepped outside to talk to him, and I lit a cigarette and waited for her. I thought over what she'd said, tried to see behind it, and to decide whether to believe it or not. Lu Tang was not a person you could push. I stood up when she came back into the room.
1: You're not leaving, Johnny.
0: Yeah, I think I'd better.
1: But you'll see me tomorrow?
0: You know I will.
1: What if I were mixed up in this? Would you send me to jail?
0: You know the answer.
1: Yes. And you're the only man I know who would.
0: I'd be gentle about it, though.
1: I think you really would. You're sweet, Johnny. Awfully sweet.
0: I'm a doll.
1: I've made up my mind to take no part in this, to stay completely out of it. But I'm going to tell you something.
0: What do you mean?
1: That man who just came to the door, I've had him out looking for Benny Wong.
0: Has he found him?
1: Not yet. But he's found out something about him. Johnny, if the Molly Kay was sunk on purpose, how do you think it was done?
0: By an explosion in the bottom of the fort hold.
1: Benny Wong was a demolition sergeant during World War II. He's rather well known as an expert on explosives.

0: Now, here's our star, Bob Bailey, to tell you about tomorrow's episode of this story.
1: Thanks. Tomorrow night, a double cross, a double play, and a lovely girl forces the jealous sea to give up its dead. Join us, won't you? 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

Yours truly, Johnny Dollar, is transcribed in Hollywood. Written by Les Crutchfield, the entire production is under the direction of Jack Johnstone. 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Roy Rowan speaking.

0: I reminisce throughout the years. And there are certain things that really stand out in my mind. And one of the things that's most important that I remember is about my brother Dickie Smothers, my younger sibling, when he got married, because that was a kind of like an important time. 1959, my brother got married, October 31st, which is Halloween. But that doesn't have anything to do about when he got married. But you ought to see his wife. But she's a good dancer, and it was a Saturday afternoon. This is true.
1: Five. He's got his advantages.
0: He's got his advantage, but it was a Saturday afternoon wedding, and I remember it was a 2 o'clock wedding, and at about 12 o'clock, all the guys in my fraternity, you know, we all piled in the car, all three of us, and we bad rush that year. Yeah. My brother told me 6 weeks before he's going to get married, he said, "Hey, Tom, I'm going to get married in 6 weeks." And because I'm his only brother, I kept asking him if I could be the best, I could be the best man. Remember how I kept asking? I kept asking my brother, because I was his only brother, that if I could be best man at his wedding, and my brother wouldn't let me. I said,
1: "I didn't say you couldn't be best man."
0: Yes, you did.
1: I didn't say I wouldn't let you be best man. You asked me a lot.
0: You said I did not. You said I couldn't be best man.
1: I did not, Howard.
2: Lower your voice. You said that I couldn't be best man.
0: I had to ask Mom. And Mom said I could, and the day of the wedding, because I was best man, you know, it was a pretty exciting day, and it was Saturday, it was a 2 o'clock wedding, and I remember around 12
1: o'clock. It was very tense, you know, when you're married, you're very nervous and everything.
0: And I was even nervous, and I wasn't getting married, and after the actual ceremony was over, everybody relaxed, we all went up to the conception, had a big time up there.
1: Reception.
0: Yeah.
1: Reception. Reception. Really, reception. It was just an ordinary reception.
0: I must have gone in the wrong room.

0: Columbus Brooks, starring Eve Arden. In the year she has been teaching English at Madison High, our Miss Brooks has learned a few cardinal rules concerning her principal, Mr. Conklin. One was to be punctual always. Another was to be agreeable at all times.
1: And a third was, never cross your principal until you came to him. Bearing this in mind, when Mr. Conklin suggested a method a few weeks ago of beating the high price of meat, I listened very carefully. His idea was for a few of us to chip in with him and buy a whole steer and keep it in a frozen food plant. Thus, it would make good meat available to us at a reasonable price whenever we wanted it. The scheme sounded feasible, so my landlady, Mrs. Davis, and Mr. Boynton and I joined the Conklins in his project. It worked perfectly until this past week. Thursday morning started out just like any of the others had since Ferdinand had entered our lives.
2: Connie, you've hardly eaten a thing. Don't you like your breakfast this morning?
1: I should say I do, Mrs. Davis. This beef stew is delicious. I've had enough of it.
2: I had a hunch you'd say that.
1: You should. I've been saying it since Monday.
2: I'm sorry I had to serve this four-day-old stuff, Connie. But since we bought that steer, we've had more meat than we know what to do with. And anyway,
1: Oh, that's probably Walter to pick me up. Come on in, Walter. The door's open.
2: I hope he brought his appetite with him. Maybe he'll do away with some of this meat.
1: Or vice versa.
3: Good morning, Miss Brooks. Good morning, Mrs. Davis.
1: Hello, Walter.
2: You look a bit gloomy, dear.
3: Yeah, I am.
2: Would you like a bite to eat? That usually cheers you up.
3: What do you got?
1: How about a slab of beef on a nice pointed stick?
3: No thanks. Now, I'm in big trouble with Harriet Conklin.
2: Well, why not sit down and try a little of our stew? That ought to make you forget Harriet for a while.
1: That ought to make him forget everything for a while.
3: You're eating beef stew for breakfast?
1: Breakfast, lunch, and dinner. We've been battling it for the past 4 days now, Walter.
3: Well, the way I feel this morning, I couldn't eat a thing. I'm never hungry when Harriet isn't talking to me.
1: What happened this time?
3: Well, it all started over a little thing at the Conklins last night. I was sitting in the living room with Harriet and Mr. and Mrs. Conklin when suddenly Harriet spied a large insect. A praying mantis, to be exact. Well, they're perfectly harmless, but you've never heard two women scream the way Harriet and Mrs. Conklin did. Oh, they were terrified. Well, in the midst of the commotion, Mr. Conklin calmly took off his shoe and killed the thing.
2: What's that got to do with Harriet not talking to you?
3: Well, I began kidding her about the fact that girls always go to pieces in an emergency. Well, one word led to another, and she ended up not speaking to me. Well, I guess I shouldn't have teased her about something that's obviously so true.
1: You mean you really believe that men react better to emergencies than girls do?
3: Your present company accepted, of course. But then I never think of you as a girl, Miss Brooks.
1: Thanks a million.
3: What I mean is you'd never get into a panic over a little thing like an insect.
2: Of course she wouldn't. Neither of us would.
3: Oh, I know it, Mrs. Davis, but you're different. Oh, for instance, that little mouse running across the floor doesn't bother you two in the least.
1: Mouse?
3: There, he's gone, Miss Brooks. You can relax.
1: Oh, I'm perfectly relaxed, Walter. I was just a bit startled, that's all.
3: Yeah, I know. You can get down off that chair now.
1: Oh, yes.
2: I'm surprised at you, Connie, climbing up on the chair.
1: Where else could I go? You're on the table.
2: So I am. I was wondering how I suddenly got so tall.
3: You see what I mean? All women react alike in emergencies.
1: Look, Walter, just because we were a wee bit upset by a mouse is no reason to think we'd be over-emotional under any other circumstances. Please notice how rapidly I return to normal. Right now, I'm as calm as can be.
3: While you pull yourself together. Davis residence. Walter Denton speaking.
4: Oh, hello, Walter. This is Mr. Boynton. Could I speak to Miss Brooks, please?
3: You'll have to wait until she gets a grip on herself, Mr. Boynton.
4: Gets a grip on herself?
3: Yeah, she just saw a mouse. Miss Brooks and Mrs. Davis were leaping on chairs and tables like a brace of gazelles. Oh, boy, boy, it almost knocked me out.
1: Hand me that phone or I'll finish the job. Hello, Mr. Boynton.
4: Oh, hello, Miss Brooks. Hey, what's this about you and Mrs. Davis leaping on chairs and tables at the sight of a mouse? I wish I'd been there.
1: I wish you had, too. There was an extra chair. But I'm sure you didn't call up just to laugh at me, Mr. Boynton.
4: Oh, now, don't get sore, Miss Brooks.
1: I'm not sore, Mr. Boynton. Not in the least. I suppose you share the popular belief that all women get panicky in emergencies.
4: Well, it's a known fact that men are cooler than women are in tense situations. But it's nothing to get angry about.
1: I told you I'm not angry. If you want to call up and laugh at me, that's your business. If you choose to insult me by telling me how quickly I go to pieces, that's up to you.
4: Oh, but, Miss Brooks,
1: but to accuse me of being sore and angry is more than I care to take. The next thing you'll be saying is that I'm mad. That's just what you're thinking, isn't it, Mr. Boynton?
4: Well, please,
1: well,
4: Miss
1: for your information, I am neither sore, angry, nor mad, and neither you or anybody else can accuse me of it. Do you hear me, Mr. Boynton? Neither you or anybody else.
4: Oh, Miss Brooks, please try to cool down.
1: I am cool. I'm cute as a cucumber. I mean, cool as a cucumber.
4: Oh, good. And I'll tell you what I called about.
1: I know what you called about, and it's typical of your sneaky nature to call when it would embarrass me the most. Goodbye.
2: My goodness, Connie. You shouldn't have gotten so peeved at Mr. Boynton.
1: Well, I hate being told that men can handle emergencies better than women, Mrs. Davis.
2: I know, but there's nothing you can do about it this minute, dear.
1: Maybe not. But the way I feel now, if a mantis gets in my way today, he'd better pray.
5: Wait up a minute.
1: Oh, good morning, Harriet.
5: Oh, I'm glad I caught you before you went into your first class. I wanted to talk to you.
1: What is it, dear?
5: Well, you've probably heard about the enormous insect at our house last night.
1: Harriet, that's no way to talk about your father. Oh, you mean the praying mantis. Yes, I've heard about it.
5: Well, since last night, Mother and I have heard so much about male superiority in emergencies that I'm not talking to Walter and Mother's not talking to Daddy.
1: Well, don't look now, but Mr. Boynton's just joined the club.
5: You mean you're not speaking to Mr. Boynton either? Why? Was there a praying mantis at your house, too?
1: No, just a mouse. Mrs. Davis and I became a bit unnerved when we saw one, and Walter blabbed about it to Mr. Boynton on the phone.
5: Oh, I see. What about Mrs. Davis's cat, Minerva?
1: It's a good thing she wasn't there. She'd have been more frightened than any of us.
5: Well, I wish there was something we could do about it.
6: Here you are, Harriet. Good morning, Miss Brooks.
1: Good morning, Mr. Conklin. We were just talking about you.
6: Oh, did Harriet tell you how I slew that enormous praying mantis last night?
1: Yes, sir. I understand you're having it mounted for your trophy room.
6: Miss Brooks, casting aspersions on my courage is most ill-timed, coming as it does from one who has spent the better part of the morning perched on a dining room chair.
1: Why, that little stool pigeon.
6: I wouldn't have brought up the episode had you not made your disparaging remark. It's hardly necessary to reiterate a truism we are all aware of, that in emergencies, large and small, men are much superior to women.
5: Daddy, you have no right...
6: Silence! You wouldn't care to discuss the point further, would you, Miss Brooks?
1: Not with my salary check due tomorrow. That is, no, sir.
6: Very well. Now, Harriet, I want you to go home immediately after school and help your mother prepare for our dinner party tonight. She broke her silence long enough to call and tell me she wanted you.
5: All right, Daddy.
1: You're having a big dinner tonight, sir?
6: Yes, Miss Brooks, for several members of the Board of Education. That steer we bought certainly comes in handy. Without it, I could never have invited all those important people. Oh, that reminds me, I'll have to take a trip down to the refrigerator plant this afternoon for some steaks.
1: I could lend you some beef stew.
6: No, thanks. Well, I've got to get back to my office. I hope you two will voluntarily break up this Kathy clutch. Or will I have to get a mouse and stampede you? Oh, a mouse and stampede. Oh, I will have my little joke.
5: Right. Now, you see, Miss Brooks, doesn't that attitude make you furious?
1: It certainly does, Harriet.
5: There must be some way to eliminate it.
1: There is. But where can we find a long enough wall to line up the male population of the United States? was still quite incensed over Mr. Boynton's attitude toward female inferiority in emergencies. He must have realized how I felt, because as he approached my table in the school cafeteria, he had a peace offering in his hand. Where some men give their girlfriends flowers or candy after an argument, Mr. Boynton's gift was more original.
7: Here, Miss Brooks, I brought you a plate of noodle soup.
1: Noodle soup? Is this to be construed as a peace feeler, Mr. Boynton?
8: You might say that, yes. Well, it's got a lot of noodles in it.
1: Well, if you think you can bribe me with lavish gifts, you're mistaken. Now, I'll thank you to leave me alone if you have nothing further to say.
8: But I have, Miss Brooks.
1: Yes?
8: What am I going to do with the soup?
1: Use it as a finger bowl. Jump rope with the noodles. Excuse me, Mr. Boynton.
8: Now, please, Miss Brooks. There's no reason for us to be on the outs like this. Look, do you mind if I sit down for just a minute?
1: There are no reserved seats in the cafeteria, Mr. Boynton, so there's not much I can do about it.
8: Well, I don't know how we got into that argument on the phone in the first place. Now, you see, my folks came into town unexpectedly, and you were the first person I thought of to help entertain them.
1: Your folks?
8: Yes. I called to ask you to play hostess at a little dinner party I'm giving them at my place tonight.
1: Well, that's very flattering, Mr. Boynton.
8: I thought you'd appreciate it. I mean, you've always seemed to like my folks. And, well, now I need your services for something else, too.
1: You want me to cook the dinner?
8: No, Dad's stomach hasn't been too strong lately. Oh, it's not that you aren't a good cook.
1: It's not that I am, either.
8: Well, I'm in kind of a spot, Miss Brooks. I have no meat for the table tonight and no money to buy any.
1: Well, that shouldn't be any problem. Why don't you go down to the refrigeration plant and pack a few yards off the dinosaur of the cattle world?
8: Well, that's just it, Miss Brooks. Mr. Conklin forgot to pay the rent on the frozen food locker, and they told him today that none of us could go near our steer until the rent was paid. He doesn't have the money. You know what this means, Miss Brooks.
1: Vegetarianism is about to get some converts. Look, I'd like to help you out, Mr. Boynton, but I haven't any money either.
8: Oh, I wouldn't ask you for money, Miss Brooks. But I have a little scheme.
1: A scheme?
8: Mr. Conklin, Mrs. Davis, and I are all known at the locker since we've been there many times to pick up meat. But you've never been there, have you?
1: Not so far.
8: Good. Well, just before closing time, there's only one man on duty. Now, if you could act as a sort of decoy and get him away from his desk for 5 minutes, I could sneak into the refrigeration room and get some meat. Now, do you follow me?
1: Yeah, but who have we got in the getaway car, Lefty?
8: It's our own steer, Miss Brooks. We'll straighten out the rent bill later on. Now, will you help me?
1: Well, where do you stand on male superiority in emergencies, Mr. Boynton?
8: Oh, now, please, Miss Brooks, this isn't the type of emergency we were talking about. I just meant that women have a tendency to fall apart under pressure.
1: Well, don't look now, but your decoy has just disintegrated.
8: Oh, but Miss Brooks...
1: Sorry, you'll just have to get someone else.
8: Well, I'm sorry I've made you angry again, but if that's the way you feel about it, I... We'll have to get someone else. There isn't much time, so if you'll excuse me.
1: It's a pleasure.
8: Well, see you later, Miss Brooks.
1: Much later. Of all the nerve. Asking me to help him, and then I should have dropped this noodle soup right into his lap. Men are the limit. Sometimes I wish, well, there's no sense in going overboard.
9: You must have money in the bank. Or were you rehearsing a speech for your class?
1: I'm afraid you're wrong on two counts, Mr. Conklin.
9: No matter. Miss Brooks, I'd like to make amends for my curt treatment this morning. Look, I've brought you a little gift.
1: Why, Mr. Conklin, you shouldn't have. And it's just the color I like, too.
9: Yes, I remembered that you take your coffee black. Do you mind if I sit down?
1: Not at all. Take this chair. It's still warm.
9: To come straight to the point, Miss Brooks, I have a little favor to ask you.
1: I never would have guessed.
9: I wouldn't dream of asking it, except in this dire emergency. Could you find it in your tender heart to lend me 10 measly dollars until payday?
1: I couldn't find 10 measly cents in my measly heart. I'm flat broke, Mr. Conklin.
9: I was afraid of that.
1: Mr. Boynton told me the predicament you're both in, and you have my sympathy, sir, but...
9: I'm going to need more than your sympathy, Miss Brooks. You see, I need some meat desperately for tonight. And the little plan I've invented to get it requires your help.
1: Yeah, but who have we got in the getaway car, Lefty?
9: I beg your pardon?
1: Does the plan involve my acting as a decoy for the lone man in the refrigerator plant while you lope into the locker room and pilfer some protein?
10: What? Yes, yes. But how did you know?
1: I've seen the picture. Mr. Boynton has a similar plan. And since you share the same low opinion of female behavior in emergencies, my answer to you is the same I gave Mr. Boynton. No, Mr. Conklin.
9: No?
1: I'm afraid you're barking up the wrong duck.
9: Miss Brooks, allow me to point out that there is a difference between Mr. Boynton's position and mine.
1: A difference?
9: Yes. I happen to be the principal of this institution, and as I have pointed out in the past, it is within my power to make your life here either pleasant or extremely unpleasant. Now, my dear, what is your answer?
2: Quack, quack, quack, quack, quack.
1: Well, my acting as a decoy for the man in charge of the food locker seemed like the only way Mr. Conklin, or anyone else for that matter, was going to get a whack at our mammoth steer. So shortly before 5 that afternoon, we entered the refrigeration plant and approached the locker in front of which the man was sitting.
9: Well, there's the man at that desk, Miss Brooks. Now, we've only got 5 minutes till closing time, so we've got to move fast.
1: Well, I'll take care of him, Mr. Conklin. You just watch for a chance and sneak into the refrigeration room.
9: Right. Good luck, Miss Brooks.
1: Pardon me, sir, but you've got to direct me to the owner of this company at once. I've got to see him immediately. It's urgent.
11: Just a minute, madam. What's the trouble?
1: This is the Premium Meat Company, isn't it?
11: Yes.
1: Then I'd better talk to Mr. Premium. It's an emergency.
11: But there is no Mr. Premium. I'm in charge here, lady. All the others have gone home.
1: Oh, well, then you'd better come immediately. Something terrible has happened.
11: Where?
1: Where? Oh, out front. There's been a dreadful accident. A car just crashed into the back of your delivery truck and ruined the whole thing.
11: A delivery truck? But I didn't hear anything.
1: It was one of those silent, sneaky crashes. Demolished the whole front end of it.
11: The front end? But you said the car crashed into the back of it.
1: What are you, a district attorney or a meat watcher? I'm telling you, it's a mess. You'd better go out and take a look.
11: Well, if it's as bad as you say, there's nothing to be gained by going out now. I might as well wait 5 minutes until closing time.
1: Closing time? Well, that's too late. I mean, this won't wait. It isn't only the truck that's damaged. The crash ruined the rear end of the car in front of it.
11: Well, yeah, that's my car.
1: Bingo.
11: I'd better have a look, although I'm not supposed to leave this desk until closing time.
1: Oh, I'll keep an eye on things for you. Believe me, I'll call you the minute the hamburger gets restless. You just go right ahead.
11: Well, okay, I'll be just a couple of minutes.
1: Now to get to that refrigeration room and give Mr. Conklin a hand. It's cold in here. Mr. Conklin? Mr. Conklin, are you in here?
6: Over here, Miss Brooks, in this third row of steers.
1: Where, Mr. Conklin?
6: Right here, Miss Brooks. What's the matter? Don't you recognize me?
1: Oh, of course. You're the blue one without the government stamp. That is, you're not wearing your glasses, Mr. Conklin.
6: I know. It's so confoundedly cold in here, my breath fogged them so I couldn't see. Now, give me a hand with this steer and we'll get out. Well, Miss Brooks, didn't you hear me?
1: You're talking to a leg of lamb. I'm over here.
6: Oh, yes, sure. Well, let's get going. It's so cold, I can hardly stand it. Say, our steer hasn't got half as much meat on it as I thought.
1: Please let go of my arm, Mr. Conklin.
6: Sorry. Perhaps I'd better go...
12: Everybody in there!
1: How did he get back so soon?
9: Quiet, Miss Brooks. Just remain perfectly silent. You won't know we're here.
1: Well, now we can talk. Wait a minute. It's 5 o'clock. He's closing for the night.
6: Closing for the night? Come on, Miss Brooks. Hey, there is someone in here. Let us out. Come back.
1: It's no use, Mr. Conklin. The door is so thick he can't hear us.
6: But he's got to hear us. Somebody's got to hear us. We'll freeze to death in here.
1: Now be calm, Mr. Conklin.
6: Be calm, yes. That's it. We've got to do something, Miss Brooks. We'll freeze in here. Why, it won't take an hour, and we'll be as stiff as these steers.
1: And now, Mr. Conklin.
6: I don't want to die. Please, Miss Brooks, don't let me die. I'll do anything you ask, anything.
1: Well, first, brush the sawdust off your knees.
6: But I can't stand this cold. I can't stand it, I tell you. I'm going. I can sense it already. My whole life is beginning to unravel before my eyes.
1: Please, Mr. Conklin, we're not drowning. We're only freezing to death. What am I saying?
6: Oh, but it's true. I can feel the icy hand of the Grim Reaper on my throat.
1: Your tie is caught in the pig's knuckles. I'm sure we won't be abandoned in here. Somebody will...
6: What was that?
1: It came from behind that big ham.
6: What big ham? It's me. Who's me?
1: Mr. Boynton.
6: I sneaked in about 5 minutes ago when the refrigerator door was open. There was no one on guard. Walter came along to help me. Walter...
12: Yeah, it's chilly in here, isn't it?
1: Well, it's going to get chillier. We're locked in for the night.
12: Locked in?
6: For the night? But we'll freeze to death.
1: What do you know? The Andrews brothers.
12: Oh, Miss Brooks, this is terrible. I don't want to die. I'm too young to die.
6: I'm too important to die. To die.
1: I'm just decorative myself. You three he-men will stop shivering for a minute.
6: But I can't. I'm afraid. I just want to go. What's that?
12: Oh, the door's opening.
13: This way, madam.
6: Thank heaven they're American.
2: We're Americans. Whom were you expecting?
1: Laplanders. What are you doing here, Mrs. Davis?
2: My brother Victor and his wife dropped in for dinner, so I came down to get some meat. Luckily, I caught this man as he was leaving the building.
11: Yeah, and if she hadn't paid part of the rent you owe on your locker, she never would have gotten in.
6: Oh, what a break. It was extremely fortunate for all of us that you got here, Margaret.
1: Especially for me. I certainly exploded the myth of male superiority in emergencies.
12: Oh, I don't know.
6: We weren't that panicky, Miss Brooks.
1: You weren't, huh? Well, do you know something, Mr. Boynton?
6: What?
1: After seeing you three in action, I'll never be afraid of any other mice again.

0: And now, here's the star of our show, Eve Arden.
1: Well, such a demonstration of male superiority can only mean a superior headache.
0: Armist Brooks, starring Eve Arden, transcribed, was produced and directed by Larry Burns, written by Arthur Oldsberg and Al Lewis, with the music of Lud Gluskin. Mr. Conklin was played by Gail Gordon. Others in tonight's cast were Jane Morgan, Dick Crenna, Bob Rockwell, Gloria McMillan, and Joel Samuel.

Next week at this same time and over this same station, Eve Arden, in the role of Madison High School's favorite English teacher, Miss Brooks, will again call the student body together. 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

0: Welcome again to the inner sanctum. I'm Raymond, your host. Come in, won't you, and sit down. Very nice to see so many of you here. People who believe in black magic, haunting, and ghosts. Oh, you don't believe in them? Well, our story tonight is about some sailors who didn't believe in them either. But it didn't take them very long to find out that such things did exist, that they were wrong, dead wrong.
1: Inner Sanctum Mysteries brings you one of Broadway's and radio's best-known stars, Arthur Vinton. Tonight, Mr. Vinton appears as Captain Bates in Dead Reckoning, an original radio drama by Robert Newman. 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

0: Now I think we're ready. Ready to begin as weird and eerie a tale as ever made a sailor wish he'd never seen salt water. A story of something that came out of the fog to drag men to death in watery graves. So, if your nerves are good and you're not afraid of nightmares, then turn down the lights and listen to Dead Reckoning. The great banks which lie off our eastern seaboard are perilous waters, shrouded throughout most of the year by heavy fog. Slipping through the thick gray pall, with foghorn wailing like a lost soul, a small cramped steamer. It is late afternoon. There are two men on the bridge. Suddenly, the door of the wheelhouse opens.
1: Afternoon, Mr. Ross.
2: Afternoon, Captain.
1: Well, the weather still is pretty dirty, eh?
2: Let's check on the weather.
1: You got lookout posted?
2: That's one man in the bow and one aloft.
1: Good. I've been sailing these waters for 20 years, and I'm never really happy till I'm off the bank.
2: I know, sir. Guess it's the fog. Never knowing what's ahead of you. What's likely to come out of it.
3: Something's ahead, sir. Just off the port bow.
1: What? Where?
2: There it is, a schooner. It's almost dead ahead.
1: Put your helm over hard.
3: Hard over it, sir.
2: He's still coming with... Ah, there, we're just clear of stern.
1: Another half minute, we'd have cut her in two. Ahoy, you lovers! Captain Sanders, the matter with you? Why aren't you sounding a foghorn?
3: Something does seem to be the matter, sir. There's no one at the wheel.
1: Yes, you're right. No one at the wheel, no one on deck, and... Look there. A distress signal. We better look into this. Half speed astern.
2: Half speed astern, sir.
3: Half speed astern.
2: What do you think it is?
1: I don't know. But she looks to me as if she's been abandoned. Maybe you'd better lower a boat, Mr. Ross.
2: There is someone aboard it, sir. Look, just coming up from below.
1: Great. Scotty's dived overboard. He's swimming this way. Up forward, Mr. Ross, and heat my line. And when you get him on board, bring him up here.
2: Aye, aye. There he is, Captain. Kind of rocky. I banged up a bit before we call him on board.
4: Take it easy there.
5: I'm all right. Listen, Captain. Get away from here fast.
4: Get away? What about the schooner you jumped off? The rest of the crew?
5: Dead. Every last man.
4: Dead?
5: I'm the only one left alive.
4: Dead of what?
5: That thing got them. One after another. That gray thing from the sea. If I hadn't locked myself in the galley, it would have...
4: What are you talking about? No, I'm sure you'd better lower a boat. Take a look, Steve, Mr. Ross.
2: Aye, aye, sir.
5: No, no. No, you fools. Don't you realize that it's still there on the schooner? She wanted to follow you back here, kill you off one by one, too. Don't you realize?
4: Oh, here, catch him off.
2: All right, I've got it.
4: Good. All right, inside here to my cabin. All right, put him in on my bunk, yes,
2: sir. There we are.
4: Poor devil.
2: Pretty well shot. Is he out of his head, sir?
4: I don't know. It might be all imagination. On the other hand,
2: we should investigate. I'll take a boat over and see what I can see.

0: Sector. And everything button down, just as if there was nothing wrong.
1: Ahoy, anybody around? Ahoy!
2: Now let's come along.
0: But what's the need of that, sir? If there was anybody down there, wouldn't they answer?
2: Suppose they're sick. Suppose it's a plague or something.
0: Well, okay, sir.
2: Down here, too.
0: Clothes, bottles, still under all the boats?
2: That must be the galley. Take a look in there, Garson.
0: Thank you. Nothing in here, either. Pot still on the stove like the cook had just been fixing supper. Couldn't it be the fire, sir?
2: No sign of it anywhere. Couldn't have been a leak, the crew taking her to the boat because they thought she was sinking. She's not riding as if she was waterlogged.
0: Let's get out of here, sir.
2: But hurry, what are you so jumpy about?
0: Jumpy? Who's jumpy? It's just a... Well, suppose I am. A crew don't abandon ship out in the middle of the banks for no reason.
2: No, that's true, they don't. I'd give plenty to know what that reason was.
0: Well,
2: okay, Garson, come on. Let's get back to the ship.

0: Make sure the boat's in place and everything's stowed properly before we get underway, man.
1: Right, sir, we will.
2: Oh, there you are, Mr. Ross. Well, what'd you find out?
0: Nothing, sir.
2: Nothing? Now, what do you mean?
0: Just that, sir. We didn't find out a blessed thing. We looked over from stem to stern. Everything was shipshape. There didn't seem to be a single reason why they should have abandoned her. But there wasn't a soul on board.
2: Strange. Mighty strange. Well, let's go inside and see if our friends come through yet,
0: sir. Yes, sir. He's trying to sit up.
2: Oh, here, now let me help you. Yeah. Are you sure you're all right now?
3: Yes, sir. Sorry, I keeled over that way. I guess I was in worse shape than I thought I was.
2: I'm sorry, I told you like that. Oh, now forget it. What's your name?
3: Banning, sir. Joe Banning.
2: Banning, eh?
3: Excuse me, sir, but are we underway now?
2: Yes, yeah, just got started. Why?
3: Well, it's a schooner. We're away from. I think we're away from that cursed ship. The happier I'll be. You hadn't come along when you did. We'll have to spend one more night on board that ship.
2: Easy, Banning, easy. There's nothing to worry about now.
3: The world began 2 nights ago. We've been out on the ship, out on the bank. We're fishing. For about 3 weeks, by then. We were just starting back to port when the water went funny.
2: Funny? How?
3: Turned slowly and red. Red as blood.
2: Blood. Corrosion in your tank.
3: That's what we thought at the time. But that night, men started disappearing.
2: Disappearing?
3: Captain Bassett himself was the first. I left him at the wheel. I went below to get some grub. When he came back on deck, he was gone.
2: Gone? Gone where?
3: We didn't know. We put about, went back looking for him. We never found him. Stevens, the mate, took over, took the next trick at the wheel. When it was time to change watches, we found that he was gone, too.
2: What are you getting at?
3: The truth. Well, we figured we could still make port, even though we were short-handed. Anyway, we were pretty sure we'd be off the bank, out of the fog belt by morning. So that if we blew a distress signal, it'd be seen. But in the morning, there was still fog all around us. It was like we couldn't get away from it. And another man was gone.
2: Now, look here, Fanny. Just a second, Mr. Ross. Let him finish. And that's the way it went? One man after another disappearing with no way of telling where they'd gone or what had happened to them?
3: Not exactly, sir. Two more men went that day. Another that night. That left only two of us, Ross and myself. We were near crazy by that time. Trying to stick together. But we had to have someone at the wheel and we had to wait. I went down to the galley to get some hot pack. When I was down there, I heard Larson scream. I went back to the bridge. And there he was fighting with it.
2: With what?
3: But just I couldn't really see it. Larson let out that one yell. Then went backward over the rails.

0: I stood there staring. And all of a sudden, I felt something. Something soft and firm to kind of take hold of me. I dived back down into the galley, slammed the door.
1: Wait a minute. You mean...
0: I mean, something had come out of the fog and boarded the schooner. Something you couldn't see. It got all the rest of the crew, and if you hadn't come along when you did, it would have gotten me, too.
1: How long has it been since you had anything to eat, Fanning? Since you had any real rest?
0: About 3 days.
1: Well, now, suppose you see the cook, have him give you something hot, and then go forward and get some sleep, eh? We'll talk about this again in the morning.
0: You don't believe me, sir, do you? You think I'm out of my head?
1: Oh, now, Fanning. You run along, and like I said, we'll talk about this some more tomorrow, eh?
0: Yes, sir.
1: Don't fillet him, do you think?
2: You mean you do?
1: Well, I don't know. But I won't be sorry when we get off the banks out of this fog tomorrow.

0: morning, Captain.
1: Morning, Mr. Ross. Well, good morning, Barney. So, you feel well enough today to stand a trick at the wheel, eh?
2: Yes, sir. I'm no deadhead. I don't mind working my passage.
1: Good. Fine. And breakfast yet, Mr. Ross?
3: No, sir. The fog's still so thick, I thought I'd better stay on the bridge till you came topside. Funny thing, I thought we'd be clear of the banks by now.
1: Me too. Well, I asked the cook to bring some coffee up here to us. And later on, if the weather starts clearing, sit it down here, cook.
4: Aye, aye, sir.
1: Anything the matter? What are you waiting for?
4: Just for you to try the coffee, sir.
1: Try it? What's wrong with it?
3: What is wrong with it? It tastes terrible. What did you put in it?
4: I didn't put anything in it, sir. It's the water. It's gone funny.
1: Funny?
4: Turned kind of red and queer looking.
5: Captain, that's what happened on the sea spray just before.
1: That's quiet, Fanning. It's probably just rust, Cook.
4: Is it, sir? Does rust taste salty?
1: I say it's rust. And I don't want you to mention this to the crew.
4: Very well, sir. So how are you going to keep them from finding it out for themselves, sir? Oh, I almost forgot, sir. Parks asked me to give you this.
1: Oh, yes, the radio check on our position. Check it with the chart, will you, Mr. Ross?
3: Yes, sir. Just finished taking the log reading and working it out on a... Great. God, this doesn't make sense.
1: What doesn't?
3: Look here. Here's where I figured we should be, there at the bank.
1: Yeah?
3: And here's our radio position, still in the middle of the bank, like where we were yesterday.
1: What? But that's impossible. We've done a good 200 miles since yesterday. Of course, that's just by dead reckoning.
5: Dead reckoning. That's just what it is.
1: Fanning.
5: You fooled, I warned you, but you didn't believe me. The water's turning to blood, the ship sailing around and around in the fog, unable to get away. That's what happened on the sea spray. That's what's happening to us. Don't you realize what that means? That thing from the sea. It's here on board this ship.
1: The thing from the sea, the thing that can't be seen, that came out of the fog and dragged an entire crew to its doom, has taken possession of another ship. Will the same thing that happened to the sea spray happen again? In just a moment, we'll find out. Meanwhile,
6: don't sit back and envy the life of the party all that pep and ginger. You may suffer a headachy, sluggish feeling due to irregularity, but thousands of others do, too. And many of them shake it off by taking Carter's Little Liver Pills. Try them tonight according to the directions on the package. Then tomorrow morning, see if you don't feel you can lick your weight in Wildcat. Here's the sound medical reason why Carter's Little Liver Pills are so effective. They can give you two-way relief for sluggishness, something you cannot expect from a simple laxative. First, Carter's Little Liver Pills wake up the flow of a vital digestive juice. And they start to do this usually within 30 minutes after taking. Second, they help restore regularity. It's this two-way relief that helps you feel better.
1: Well, how are you feeling now? Have you had a chance to catch your breath, wipe the cold perspiration off your brows? Oh? Oh, what you've heard so far hasn't bothered you, huh? Wait. Just a moment later now, and the three men are still on the bridge. Standing at the wheel, Ross and Captain Bates staring at him incredulously.
7: I tell you, you're mad, Fanning, out of your head.
8: Well, you still don't believe me, eh?
1: Did the water turn into blood or not?
7: Of course it didn't. That's nonsense. It's just rust, corrosion in the tank.
8: And the fact that we're still in the same place you were yesterday after sailing for 24 hours?
7: Our figuring was just off, that's all. Dead reckoning is never completely accurate.
8: All right, Captain. That's the way you want it, fine. But I wonder what you're going to say when the men start disappearing.
1: Come on, Fanning. Who else is on watch, Mr. Ross? Who's the lookout?
3: Ready, sir.
1: I'll go get him. Tell him to come up here and take Fanning's place at the wheel.
3: Aye, sir.
9: Ready, hi there. Hey!
1: Now, as for you, Fanning, you'd better get back to your bunk and lie down. Yes, you're sick. Mr. Ross should never let you stand to watch.
8: Oh, I'm sick, am I? It's all my imagination. Okay, Captain. Let's say you're right about the water, our position. What about the sea spray? What happened to my shipmates, the rest of the crew?
1: I don't know, and I can't worry about that right now. That's something the coast driver will look into.
7: But I'm not going to have you scaring the wits out of my crew. So if you say one more word about this to anyone...
8: All right, Captain. I won't. I've got a hunch I won't have to.
7: What do you mean?
8: Nothing except that...
9: But he's not there. He's gone.
7: Gone? Gone where?
9: I don't know. He reported here at 8 bells, went up to the bar to relieve Blake. That's the last anyone saw of him.
7: He sent the galley, the postal?
9: Yes, sir. He must have dropped off to sleep or something. Fallen overboard.
8: Fallen overboard? That's what we thought on the sea spray when Captain Bassett disappeared.
5: But he didn't fall. He was dragged overboard by that thing.
7: Will you shut up, Fanning?
5: I won't shut up. What can I say to make you believe me? I tell you, it's here on board the ship. It was going to get the rest of us, one by one, unless... There's only one thing to do. Take to the boat. Step right to the ship and abandon it.
7: What? No, I know you're mad. Get up forward and stay there.
5: All right, Captain. I'll go. But remember, I warned you. Anything that happens from now on is on your conscience.

0: Check bells and all's well.
1: Keep where she goes, Carson. South southwest.
0: Aye, sir. South southwest.
1: That's it, Bob. So thick as ever. Can't see a ship length ahead.
0: No, sir. Begging your pardon, sir.
1: Yes?
0: Shouldn't we be off the banks out of the fog by now?
1: I know, Carson. We evidently made a mistake in our reckoning. According to the radio compass bearing we got this morning, we're still around the middle of the bank. Won't be clear until tomorrow.
0: I see, sir.
2: Oh, by the way, Carson, what are the men saying about Smitty just staring that way?
0: Why, nothing, sir. Except...
1: Yes?
0: Well, sir, they can't understand how he could have fallen overboard with the sea so calm. And then there's this here business of the water turning funny. I see them kind of jumpy about that, too.
1: Hmm. Yeah, well, what's that?
2: Well, like a small craft fishing boat. That she is off the starboard, sailing parallel to us. Let's go there.
1: Who's up at the bow's lookout?
2: Blake, sir.
1: Well, what's the matter with him? Is he asleep? Why didn't he sing out when he saw her?
2: I don't know, sir. I'll...
0: Captain Bates.
1: I thought I told you to stay below, Benny.
0: You did, but...
3: That's Schooner. Do you recognize her?
1: Recognize her? She does look familiar, but... Great God! It's the sea spray.
2: What? Can't be. We left her drifting us up 200 miles from here.
3: You only think you left her.
1: Besides, when we left her yesterday, she was deserted. But now, she gets out of the foghorn. They're men aboard her. You can see them.
3: Yes, men. But what kind of men?
2: Pick up and through your glass, Mr. Roberts. That's what I'm doing.
3: Good Lord.
2: Their faces. All green, bloated, swollen. Why, they look as if they were dead.
3: Look. They are dead. Drowned men come back out of the sea, sailing on and on through the fog, following us and waiting until...
1: One more word out of you, Banning, and I'll put you in irons. Give me that glass, Mr. Ross.
2: Too late, sir. The schooner is gone.
1: Hmm. Well, come on apart with me and let's see what's wrong with Blake.
2: Yes.
3: I'm going too.
0: Me too.
1: Now, what's that? Come on, watch, Garson. Stay at the wheel.
0: Here, stay on course. If anything has happened to Blake, I want to know it. And the rest of the crew want to know it, too.
1: Well... All right, then. Come on.
2: I don't like this, sir. We may be in for trouble. Garson won't take orders.
1: Yeah, I have a hunch we're all getting jumpy out of hand. All right. There's Blake leaning against the rail.
2: Blake? Look again.
3: It's not Blake. It's Smitty. And look at him, sir.
0: Springing wet and with seaweed in his hair.
3: He was drowned, but he came back from the sea just like my mates on the sea spray.
1: That blast you, Banning.
3: I warned you, but you wouldn't listen. Now will you abandon ship? Stay to the boat.
1: Now I've had enough of this. Enough of you and your warning. Grab him, Carson, Mr. Ross.
3: I won't go through it again. I can't.
0: And only one man has another go over the side drag right to his captain.
3: And now you're shooting him later.
1: My cabin.
3: Oh, no, you don't. Hey, men, I'll take it.

0: Double H.
1: Why? What happened?
0: Don't you remember? The men, after banning control aboard, they went crazy.
1: Yes. They swarmed all over. Did they really go, abandon ship?
0: Every last man. We're all alone, just the two of us.
1: Help me up, will you, Mr. Ross? Still a little shaky.
2: Of course, sir. There you are.
0: They didn't take the life raft, sir. We could probably get one of them over the side and...
1: You mean you want to abandon ship, too?
0: Well, not exactly, but after all, the two of us couldn't get her in the port.
1: Is that the reason, or is it because you're afraid? Because you're starting to believe in that thing from the sea also.
0: About half and half, sir. I mean, well, after all, everything that's happened so far, finding the sea spray deserted, Smitty and Blake disappearing, then Smitty coming back, drowned.
1: Very well, Mr. Ross. I'll help you launch a life raft. If you like, you can go. But I'm staying with my ship.
0: Well, in that case, I'll stay with you, sir.
1: Good man. I kind of thought you would.
0: What's our first move?
1: Up to the radio room. We'll send out an SOS as well.
0: Right, sir. Even if you do think there's some explanation for everything that's happened, the ship is kind of spooky now, isn't it? Fog. Everything's quiet. Dead like...
1: What's that? The engine room telegraph. Someone rang for half speed ahead. Why, we're moving, getting underway.
3: But who? There's no one on board but the two of us.
1: Maybe one of the engineers didn't go. Stay below.
3: No one stayed, I tell you. No one. There's just the two of us on board.
1: Foghorn. So, Ralph, I don't like this.
3: You don't like it, I...
1: Someone's coming. They're heading for the bridge. You see who or what?
3: Why?
4: He's dead.
3: Yes, Smitty was dead too, but he came back. And
4: where are you going?
3: I am going to get to the bottom of this. I'm going to see if a cross can fight back.
4: That's the way I do it. But how can we go down?
3: No, you're not dead, Banning. And it was you that was behind all this.
4: I don't know what you mean.
3: Now you listen to me, Banning. Two of my men have been killed. The rest of them are out there in that fog someplace. Either you talk, tell me what you were up to, how you did it, or I'll let you have it right between the eyes.
4: You wouldn't dare.
3: Oh, I wouldn't, eh? Give me that gun, Ross.
4: No, don't. Clay. All right, I'll tell you. It wasn't me that was behind it. It was Abner Dean.
3: Abner Dean?
4: Yes. He thought up this idea. Scaring a crew into abandoning ship and picking it up and claiming salvage.
3: Salvage? Oh, of course. Why didn't I think of that?
4: But how did it work?
3: There wasn't anybody on the sea spray when I boarded her.
4: Of course not. As soon as we spotted you... Dean and the rest of the crew got into the dory and pulled away into the fog until after you searched the schooner. Meanwhile, I had two jobs to do. I'd been from the pinnacle to throw your compass off till you sail in the circle and drop a chemical into the water tanks that would turn the water red.
5: And what about Smitty and Blake?
4: I killed them. I dropped Smitty's body over the side with a rope tied to it so I could haul it up again. Just Blake and the 10 lock.
3: Are you cold-blooded murdering? Fog on and it sounds
6: it's
3: like...
6: It's a deep break. They're waiting around waiting for you to pick them up. And there they are. Get ahead.
4: Get to the wheelhouse, Ross. Hurry, we're heading to break one. If we don't gear up, we'll hit them.
5: We run them down.
6: Duke, do you think?
1: Yes. I'm afraid so, Ben. The propellers must have gotten those that didn't go down with the schooner. But maybe it's better that way. They say that drowning's easier than hanging. As you'll probably find out for yourself.

0: Yeah. Yeah, what's that? You knew there was no such thing all the time?
1: Of course you did. But just the same, if I were you, I wouldn't try to stand up just yet. With your knees knocking together like that, you might find it a bit difficult, huh? But I do hope you enjoyed tonight's story. Glad to be with us again next week at this same time. And if, in the meantime, you should happen to take an ocean trip, and if while you're out, you should run into heavy weather, and while you're standing alone on the deck at night, something should reach out of the darkness and grab hold of you. But don't worry. It won't be the thing from the sea. It'll just be one of the other passengers trying to find his way to the rail. Oh, yes. If you haven't done so, be sure to read this month's Inner Sanctum Mystery, Footsteps Behind Her, by Mitchell Wilson.
2: Will you wake up tomorrow morning feeling chipper and spry? 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Then see if tomorrow morning isn't rosy and bright. 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First, they wake up the flow of a vital digestive juice. And they start to do this usually within 30 minutes after taking. Second, they help restore regularity. It's this two-way relief that helps you feel better so fast and so differently.

0: Elvis and Andy Show, written by Joe Connolly and Bob Mosier, featuring Ernestine Wade, Johnny Lee, Amanda Randolph, Millie Bruce, Roy Glenn, Jeff Alexander's music, yours truly, Harlow Wilcox, and starring radio's all-time favorites, Freeman Gosden and Charles Correll, Amos and Andy! Once again, true love has come into the life of Andy Brown. A couple of weeks ago, he met a girl named Nancy Simpson. It was love at first sight, and their romance progressed rapidly. Tonight is the night Andy plans to propose to her. And at the moment, we find Andy and his girl in front of a movie on Lenox Avenue.
1: Yeah, Mike Cream Puff Patootie. This is the picture I want to see. See there on the billboard? Gregory Peck in the shoes of Kelly Menju.
2: Oh, Andy, that's the snows of Kilimanjaro.
1: Oh, well, anyway, I understand it's a great love story, and that's the kind of picture I want you to see. Special tonight.
2: Oh, Andy, how sweet of you. I'm just crazy about love stories. They just make me feel so... so...
1: Yeah. I hope this picture will put you in the mood for something I want to ask you later, honey baby doll.
2: Oh, Andikin, it's going to be a perfect evening. Seeing this picture with you.
1: Yeah, well, here's the box office. Let's get the tickets. One ticket, please.
2: I'll have one ticket, too, please. Oh, Andy, dear, I had a lovely time in the movie tonight.
1: Yeah, me too.
2: Oh, wasn't that a wonderful picture?
1: Was they showing a picture in there?
2: Oh, Andy, you're so cute.
1: Yeah, I have a dog, ain't I? Nancy, my little cutie cupid doll.
2: Yes, Andy, my dimple dumpling darling.
1: Look, honey, this question I'm going to ask you is a little embarrassing.
2: Oh, that's all right, Andy. I planned on paying the bus fare home anyway.
1: No. It ain't money this time.
2: Yes, Andy.
1: Nancy, would you do me the honor of becoming Mrs. Andrew Hawk Brown III?
2: Oh, Andy, I'd be delighted.

0: Did you see this item in the paper? Mr. and Mrs. Robert R. Simpson announced the engagement of their daughter to Andrew H. Brown of this city.
1: Yeah, I done see this.
2: Yeah, Mama, I hear the wedding is set for this Monday. And you know they say the girl is only 23.
0: Well, why does a young chicken like that want to have anything to do with that mangy old rooster? Big old fat slob.
1: Now, wait a minute, Mama. Speaking of fat, did you ever get a load of yourself in a mirror?
0: What do you mean?
1: You remind me of 10 pounds of lard in a 5-pound bucket.
2: Never mind him, Mama. George Stevens, what you been doing rummaging in that closet?
0: Yeah, what you doing, Baldy? Looking for something to hawk again?
1: No, looking in the closet here for that old full-dress suit of my grandfather's.
2: Well, what in the world would you want with that moth-eating old thing?
1: Well, Andy's getting married. He's going to need a full-dress suit. I might sell him Grandpa's old one for 30 or 40 bucks. Yeah, here we are. Yeah, here's the old suit. Just a little wrinkled.
0: Look at it laying there on the floor. All wrinkled and baggy and ready to fall apart. George, it looks like you coming home on New Year's Eve.
1: Yeah, well, it's good enough for the boy.
2: You gonna sell him that old rag? Look, why don't you just hit Andy over the head and take the money out of his pocket?
1: That's a good idea. I'll keep that in reserve in case he don't fall for the suit idea. Andy, a beautiful full-dress suit for your wedding with Nancy. Yeah, just a few altercations. And it's yours for 50 bucks.
3: $50 for this thing? Look at it, Kingfish. It's all faded and mildewed.
1: No, Andy. It's just the latest shade of evening clothes. What they call midnight green.
3: Well, it still looks mildewed to me. And it's kind of moldy, too.
1: Moldy? Well, now, the fella that wore the coat was a doctor. And he used to raise a little penicillin on the sleeve, you see.
3: Penicillin. Well, holy mackerel, what did he raise on the trousers here? Mushrooms?
1: Just slip the coat on here, boy.
3: Yeah. Now, wait a minute. A moth just flew out of the lapel there.
1: Moth? Ha, ha. Andy, don't you know a silkworm when you see one?
3: I never seen one with wings before.
1: But these are flying silkworms, ain't
3: they? Flying silkworms?
1: Yeah, they done crossed them with fireflies so they can work at night, or they won't.
3: Uh-oh, there goes another one of them flying silkworms. Holy mackerel, this lapel is just one big cocoon. Look at it.
1: Yeah, well, slip the coat on you, ain't it?
3: Yeah, okay.
1: Yeah.
3: Let me get my arm in there.
1: Yep. Never mind that, Andy. We can scotch tape the sleeve back on for the wedding. That's all right.
3: Yeah.
1: Oh, it looks good on you, Andy. Yeah, got a nice drape to it.
3: Yeah. These tails, though, is a little long in the back, ain't they?
1: Well, Andy, the length of the tails in a full-dress suit is a matter of taste. Personal, I likes the way they drags along the floor there.
3: Kingfish, I'd look ridiculous going up the aisle in this thing.
1: No, Andy, you'll just have to split up the flower girls. One on your train and one on the bride's, you see? It'll be a nice double train ceremony there, boy.
3: Hey, wait a minute, Kingfish. I was just holding the pants up here. They don't even meet the coat. Look at all the space between there.
1: Well, now, that's the latest style, Andy, what they call the plunging pants line, you see?
3: Kingfish, I ain't going down no aisle showing that much underwear between the coat and the trousers.
1: Now, wait a minute, Andy. You ain't seen the white vest that goes with the thing yet. There it is. Ain't that a beauty, boy?
3: Beauty? It's got spots all over the thing.
1: Well, it's supposed to have spots, Andy. The man that had this suit before was a big society man. He wouldn't wear nothing that wasn't right. Because he was really into social swim.
3: What was he swimming in? Gravy? Listen, I'm going to rent myself a full-dress suit.
1: You mean to say that you don't want to buy this beautiful, luxurious, first-class full-dress suit?
3: No, I don't.
1: Yeah. Well, stand aside, Danny, while I throw the thing in the wastebasket, yeah. What's in having these flying silkworms nibbling on the drapes around you?
3: Oh, I tell you, Kingfish, this Nancy is the only girl in the world for me. For the first time in my life, I am really in love. She is the only one. What do you want, Lightning?
4: This telegram just comes for you, Mr. Henderson.
3: Yeah, well, thank you, Lightning. Now get on out of here.
4: Yes, sir. I'll whiz right on everything.
1: Yeah, open it up, Dan. Let's see what the thing says.
3: Yeah, look here. Andy Dolan.
1: Mm-hmm.
3: Arriving in New York 12:15 today. We'll be at the Lodge Hall at 2 o'clock. All my love, Hildegard Jackson.
1: And who in the world is Hildegard Jackson?
3: Oh, me, Kingfish. I was in big trouble.
1: Yeah?
3: Yeah, last summer I was kind of lonely, and I done answered one of them ads in the paper about a pen pal.
1: Yeah, must have been serious. Oh, look here what you say there. Let me see that telegram. Look at that. Signed the wire there. Say, all my love.
3: Yeah, well, I'll tell you how that happened. Around Christmas time, she sent me a fruitcake, so I writ back that I loved her. Then for my birthday, she sent me a pair of gold cufflinks, so I writ back that I adored her.
1: Yeah, but wait a minute, Andy. Did it go any further than that?
3: Well, the presents was rolling in, and there was Easter and Valentine's Day coming up, so to keep the pipeline open, I done pre-posed to her.
1: Pre-posed to her?
3: Yeah.
1: Andy, you was in a spot. You was marrying one gal on Monday, and another one arrives this afternoon expecting you to marry her.
3: Yeah, Kingfish, I is in a mess. What is I gonna do?
1: Well, I don't know, Andy, but with two gals, unless you do something by Monday, they're gonna have a wider church aisle for the wedding. That's all I...

0: on me, Kingfish. What is I gonna do? This Hildegard Jackson's gonna be here at 2 o'clock looking for me, you know it?
1: Yeah, and if Nancy ever find out about this other girl that you've been pen-palling with, Andy, you was gonna be out in the cold, boy.
0: Yeah, and I can't lose Nancy. Because, Kingfish, I'm telling you, I loves her more than life itself.
2: Mm-hmm.
0: On top of that, her old man promised me a dowry after the wedding.
1: There's only one thing to do, boy, and that's to find some way to get rid of this Hildegard and send her back to Georgia.
0: Yeah, I know. You got any angle?
1: Yeah, suppose I was to meet her here at the lodge hall and tell her that you was done passed on. That you was, well, lost at sea or something like that.
0: Yeah, that's a good idea, Kingfish. Yeah, wait a minute, though. I think you're going to have a lot of trouble with this gal, though. From all them love letters I read her, she's pretty heated up about the wedding.
1: You really warmed her up, huh?
0: Oh, yeah, boy. I think I got her pretty close to the boiling point. She's liable to get off that train whistling like a pressure cooker.
1: Well, it's almost 2 o'clock. Andy's hiding up in his room. Hildegard ought to be here any minute. I just hope that, that's funny. The building started to shake. It must be the elevator going by. Wait a minute, can't be that door. They tore it down. What in the world could be shaking the building that way? Holy mackerel, whatever it is, it's coming in here. Come in.
3: How do you do? I'm Hildegard Jackson.
1: How do you do? Pull up a couple of chairs and sit down.
3: Thank you. Say, I'm looking for Andy Brown.
1: Well, allow me to introduce myself. I as Boatswain's Mate Stevens of the SS Southern Cross. Former shipmate of Abel Seaman Brown.
3: Andy, a sailor? Well, I didn't know he went to sea.
1: Oh, yes. The late laminated Andy Brown was one of the finest sailors that ever trod the poop deck.
3: The late Andy Brown?
1: Yes, miss, on the last trip, good sailor Brown went to that snug harbor in the sky. The final home port in the great beyond. Casey Jones' locker, where all good sailors go.
3: Dear me, what happened to him?
1: A whale ate him.
3: Oh,
1: yes, when you hunt the dreaded killer whale, the ferocious demijohn of the deep. Yeah, there ain't much hope for you.
3: Oh, poor Andy.
1: Well, he went bravely, though. We set out in our long boat, and all of a sudden Andy jumped up in the bow and hollered, "There she blows!" The only trouble was he made the mistake of jumping up in front of the harpoon. He and the harpoon got to the wheel at the same time.
3: You mean that's when the whale swallowed it?
1: Yes, the beast rolled over on its back and snagged him off that harpoon like the bottom tomato on a shish kebab. No, we had lovely services for the unfortunate victim. We managed to harpoon the whale and haul him on deck. Oh, it was a beautiful ceremony. While the crew stood around with their caps off, the captain shouted the funeral services down the blowhole.
3: When I knew I had to make this trip, I was so excited. I planned on looking up Andy and marrying him.
1: Yeah, well, the best thing for you to do when you finish your business here in New York is to go back home and forget the boy.
3: Yes, I guess I'll have to. Andy's gone and I got nothing to remember him by.
1: Well, I tell you, Hildegard, sometime in the future, if you should see a whale oil lamp flickering in the window, tip your hat. That damp wick may be Andy. killed, the guard fell for it like a ton of bricks.
0: Oh, that's great work, Kingfish. Great work. But tell me this. What did the gal look like? You say she was kind of on the fat, sloppy side?
1: Well, let me see the best way to describe her, Andy. You remember when they was painting the flushing meadows for the World's Fair?
0: Yeah.
1: And they scooped up all that muck and loaded it into the back of a truck.
0: Mm-hmm.
1: And the truck done drove off swishing and slurping and overflowing all over the place.
0: Yeah, I remember that.
1: Well, you take the tailgate down and you got Hildegard.
0: Anyway, she's out of the way, and I can go ahead with my wedding to Nancy.
1: Yes, sir. You're getting a wonderful break, Andy. A young, beautiful girl that's got money. Oh, I tell you, boy, hello?
3: Hello, Dimple Dumpling. This is your Tutti Frutti Cupcake.
1: Hold the phone.
0: What's the matter, Kingfish?
1: Andy, either this call is for you or there's a woman on the phone there ordering the groceries.
0: Let me see here. Hello, who is this?
3: This is Nancy.
0: Hello.
3: Oh, Andy, I've got a wonderful surprise for you. My best friend is in town, and she's staying at the Savoy Arms Hotel. I want you to come up this evening and meet her.
0: Yeah, well, fine.
3: She got in this afternoon from Georgia.
0: Georgia?
3: Yes. Her name is Hildegard Jackson, and she's going to be the maid of honor at our wedding.

0: Look, Andy, the thing for you to do, I would say, is just to go over to Nancy and explain the whole thing. I'm sure she's going to understand.
1: Understand? There's one thing she's been telling me all the time we've been engaged. She hates men that is frickle.
0: Well, then, Andy, what in the world is she going to do?
1: Amos, I don't know.
0: Well, now, look, we got to find some way to keep them two gals from getting together, that's all. Yeah, well, I've got to get home for supper. Let me know how y'all makes out, will you?
1: Okay.
0: Well, look who's coming down the hall, Algonquin Jack Calhoun.
2: Hi, boys. Hi there, Amos.
0: Hi, Calhoun. Well, so long. I'll see y'all later.
2: What's the matter around here with all this gloom and long faces? Look like the Undertaker's convention today, they heard about penicillin.
1: Calhoun, we sure is glad you was here. We needs advice.
2: Yeah, Calhoun, Andy is scheduled to marry two gals. Now, what should he do? Get a bigger apartment.
0: Oh, no, Calhoun, Andy done pre-posed to two gals. Mm. He only wants to marry one of them, a girl that he loves by the name of Nancy Simpson. He's deeply in love with her.
1: Yeah. But then my pen pal from Georgia, Hildegard Jackson, showed up, and she is going to be Nancy's maid of honor at the wedding.
2: Yeah, this is a mess, all right.
0: Now, look, Calhoun, you was a smart man. How can we keep this gal, Hildegard, from breaking up the wedding? Now, we got to act fast on the thing here.
2: Well, now, let's see. She couldn't break up the wedding if she was in jail, could she?
1: Yeah, that's right, but, how are we going to calaboose her?
2: Well, now, let me see here. Now, suppose they thought that she was some sort of criminal.
1: Criminal?
2: Yeah. You boys could go down to the police and give Trick Fisher's names and tell them this here Hildegard gal was some kind of a murderer or poisoner or something like that there.
0: Poisonous people, huh?
2: Yeah.
0: That way the police would pick her up. And by the time they got the real facts, you see, Anna's wedding to Nancy would be over and he'd be in the clear.
2: Yeah.
0: Let's go to the police, Anna.
1: Oh, me. Boy, I tell you, Calhoun, you don't know how lucky you is that you never got married.
2: Lucky? No, boys. I'm sad about that. Real sad. See, I was engaged once. Engaged to the most beautiful gal in the world. The sweetest creature that ever lived. She used to get shot out of the cannon in the circus.
0: Well, how come you never married her?
2: Well, one night in Chicago, they put too much powder in the cannon. And she done a backflip over the loop and went out of my life forever like a flying saucer.
0: Let me do the talking.
1: Go ahead.
0: Excuse me, Mr. Sergeant, sir, but is you in charge here at the police station?
3: I'm in charge. What is it?
0: Well, allow me to introduce ourselves. I is Mortimer J. Higginbottom, and this gentleman here is Herman Glockenspiel.
3: Glad to know you. What can I do for you?
0: I wonder if you could tell us where we report inhuman fiends and poisoners.
3: Poisoners?
0: Yes, sir. We have information that we believe will lead to the arrest of the notorious food poisoner Hildegard Jackson, alias Poison Polly, alias Cyanide Sue, alias Toomey and Tilly.
3: Just let me get the facts straight here.
0: No.
3: You say this woman poisoned somebody?
0: Yeah. She done away with Mr. Glockenspiel's poor old papa.
1: Yeah. She popped some peas on papa's plate and popped poor papa into paradise.
3: I'll have to make a report on this. Now, what was your father's name?
1: It was, what was my father's name, Kingfish?
0: Herman Glockenspiel Sr., stupid.
1: Yeah, Herman Glockenspiel Sr., stupid.
0: What? You will have to excuse Mr. Glockenspiel, yeah. He is still in a state of shock from the whole mess, you see.
3: Well, look. If we're going to get a report on this thing, will you please give me the information?
0: Well, Mr. Sergeant, we done checked into this thing, and it seems that Tommy and Tilly makes a practice of getting jobs with elderly men and then knocking them off for their money.
3: Well, we've had cases like that before. She conceals the poison in the food.
4: Is that right?
0: Oh, yeah, yeah. He's got a steak sauce that could end the Korean War tomorrow.
3: You're sure of the facts in this case?
0: Oh, yes, yes. This old gal won't stop at nothing. Why, we understand she worked for some old gentleman out in California, but he was on a diet and wouldn't eat nothing. She got to him anyway, though.
3: He did, huh? Well, how did she do that?
0: Well, one night while he was sleeping, she plugged his electric blanket into a high-tension wire.
3: Wait a minute. Wait a minute. Why didn't the police out there arrest her?
0: Well, they didn't have no evidence on her. When they turned down the blanket the next morning, all they found was a long, thin ash wearing a hearing aid.
3: Thin ash with a hearing aid?
0: No.
3: I don't know about this, but it's the duty of the police to protect the citizens. Let me have the details.
1: Yeah, well, her name is Nancy Jackson, and she's going to be the maid of honor at Hildegard Simpson's wedding. Her name is Nancy Hildegard, and
0: Wait a minute. No. Pay attention here, Mother. Her name is Hildegard Jackson, and she's going to be the maid of honor at Nancy Simpson's wedding.
1: Yeah, sir. I was all excited here. Excuse
3: look,
1: me.
3: Look, would you calm down here and give me the facts on this thing?
0: Yeah, sir. We'll do that, but you're going to have to act fast. You see, the wedding is tomorrow at the Amsterdam Wedding Chapel, and it's just like her to go into action at the wedding feast and steak and kidney of some poor old gentleman in the Never Never Land, you see.
1: Oh, me, Kingfish. Peek out the ante room here and see what's going on in the chapel, will you?
0: Yeah, let me see here. Open the door. And here comes Nancy down the aisle with her papa.
1: Yeah, can you see any of the bridesmaids?
0: Let's see. Holy mackerel, Ender. Hildegard's walking right behind him. The police ain't picked her up.
1: Oh, me, Kingfish, I is ruined. As soon as she spots me, she's going to start screaming.
0: Yeah, Ender, Say, look, Ender.
1: Kingfish, what's going on?
0: Look, Ender, four police officers is working their way down the aisle.
1: Oh, hot dog, they is coming for Hildegard. I have saved at the last minute. What a wonderful break. What a wonderful break. Open the door wide so I can really hear.
3: Yeah. Which one of you is Nancy Simpson?
5: Well, I am. What's wrong, officer?
3: Two men filed a report on you yesterday, and we're arresting you as a notorious Ptomaine Killie.
1: Oh, no. They're arresting the wrong gal. Wait a minute. Somebody.
6: Be sure to be with us next week when...

0: like mosaic. And when he moves his muscles, every picture is a moving picture.
1: Let's move
0: Must
1: over.
0: Do the
2: Why not, Mary? It's nearer
0: Nature's
2: the door.
0: Nature's greatest gift to mankind. Ladies and gentlemen, the curtain raises and Busco, the tattooed man. Watch that
3: picture. Oh, Blackie, the
0: clock
3: is better than the show.
2: That shouldn't speak so well for the show.
3: Now who's being cornered?
0: Every picture is a moving picture. Look closely at the magnificent landscape on his chest. With masterful control, he moves his muscles. And so the curtain falls on Busco, the tattooed man. A man of a thousand

0: gorgeous sword swallower in the world.
1: When she's in a drive, she swallows daggers.
0: The curtain rises, introducing Lillian in her death-defying act. Ladies and gentlemen, don't get excited. Everything's all right.
2: Blackie, did Lee say everything is all right?
3: It may be all right with him, Mary, but not with me or that girl. She has a sword right through her heart.
4: And now, back to Dick Calmer as Boston Blackie. Enemy to those who make him an enemy. Friend to those who have no friend.
2: Well, Blackie, I'm certainly glad we got out of that sideshow tent. Inspector Faraday will be here any minute.
3: Getting out won't help much, Mary, if Inspector Faraday finds out that we were in there.
2: Well, suppose we find out who killed the sword swallower before the inspector gets here.
3: We're not going to try to solve this case, but I am.
2: Uh-oh. Here's where I get left.
3: Left? Right. You stay here, Mary. I'll be back in a few minutes.
2: Where are you going?
3: I don't know exactly. I think I'll start with the owner of the carnival. He can probably tell me everything I want to know. I wonder where I can find him.
2: A sign on that wagon over there says office.
3: Say, that is a clue at that. I don't know how I get along without you.
2: Sure, try awful hard.
3: I just have a hunch I better talk to the owner alone. See you in just a minute.
2: All right, I'll be over by the Tunnel of Love when you get through.
3: Is that a hint?
2: I'm subtle, don't you think?
3: Then you buy the ticket, subtle.
5: Now, look here, you. Don't stand there staring at me. Now, you listen to me. One more. Now, we'll talk about it later. Come in.
6: Well, what do you want?
3: I'm Boston Blackie. I'd like to see the owner of this carnival.
5: I'm not hiring anybody today.
3: Oh, you are the boss, then.
5: Yeah, name is Jackson. I said I wasn't hiring anybody today.
3: From what I heard while I was outside the door, I'd say you were firing somebody today.
5: Why, what do you mean?
3: There was a lovely little argument going on in here.
5: Argument? Oh, you must have heard wrong. I was just talking to Mabel here.
3: You called this, Mabel?
5: You're at a carnival, mister. Don't be surprised at anything. Mabel's our bearded lady.
3: Well, I never expected to meet one whisker to whisker. Glad to know you, Mabel.
5: Mabel can't answer you. She's a mute.
3: A bearded lady and a mute, huh?
5: Uh-huh.
3: Well, that's something.
5: You say your name's Blackie? What do you want?
3: To talk to you about the murder of your sword swallower.
5: Hey, I don't know a thing about that murder, Blackie. I'm waiting for the police now.
3: Maybe I can help you before they get him.
5: Oh, how?
3: I think I'd better talk to you alone.
5: Okay, Mabel, you better get back to the sideshow. I'll talk to you later. Now, look, Blackie, all I know about that murder is what I heard.
7: Hey, watch where you're going, will you, bud? Oh, excuse me, lady.
3: Well, Inspector Faraday, at last you've found your element at carnival. Be careful, or they'll never let you out.
7: So help me, Blackie, I might have known you'd be here.
3: Then why did you bother to come down? You know I'll solve this murder for you.
7: Quiet, Blackie. I want to know the owner of this carnival. Where do I find him?
3: You're looking at him, Faraday. Allow me to introduce Mr. Jackson, Inspector Faraday.
5: How do you do?
7: How do you do? You own this show, Jackson?
5: Well, yes, I do.
3: Faraday, is that what you call routine question number one?
7: Quiet, Blackie. Jackson, what do you know about Lillian, the sword swallower? Who killed her?
3: What a question, Faraday. If murders could be solved as easily as all that, you wouldn't have a job, which wouldn't be bad for the community.
7: That's enough, Blackie. Look, Jackson, what do you know about your sword swallower?
5: Lillian?
7: Yeah.
5: Well, she's been with my carnival for about 3 years. Good performer, well-liked, no enemies at all.
7: Any love interest or anything?
5: Well, yes, in a way. Bob Hendricks, my chief electrician, was in love with her.
3: But she didn't love back, is that it?
5: Yes, that's just about it.
7: Well, I think I ought to talk to him. What's his name again?
5: Bob Hendricks.
7: I don't know my business, eh, Blackie? I'll bet you anything that when I get this guy Hendricks, I get my killer.
3: You're that sure?
7: Why, this thing figures easy. A gal has no enemies, but she doesn't love a guy who loves her. He pleads with her to marry him. She says no. He keeps on begging. She keeps on saying no. He won't leave her alone. She wants to get rid of him. So she starts going out with another guy.
3: Faraday, you're wonderful.
7: It's simple. He gets jealous, thinks he's going to lose her to the other guy, and so that nobody can have her if he can't. The stoop kills her.
3: Applause, applause.
7: So I'm grabbing Bob Hendricks for the murder of that girl.
2: Blackie.
3: Mary, is this what you call waiting by the Tunnel of Love?
7: And what's the matter with you, Miss Wesley? You look as if you'd seen a ghost.
2: I've just seen good ghost material, Inspector Faraday. A dead body.
7: Ah, that's old stuff, Miss Wesley. That's why I'm here, to solve the murder of Lillian the Sword Swallower. And I have her killer, Bob Hendricks.
2: Oh, no, you haven't, Inspector. Because the body I just saw, everybody says, belonged to Bob Hendricks. Oh, maybe I should have bought tickets for the roller coaster. You are certainly not treating this like a tunnel of love.
1: We're not here for romance, Mary. We're here to do some quiet thinking about murder.
2: I see. And I guess there isn't anything romantic about murder, is there?
1: Romantic? Say, you may have something there.
2: I have something here, too. You in the tunnel of love. And so what?
1: So, there may be a romantic angle to the deaths of Lillian and Bob Hendricks.
2: Of course. Hendricks was in love with Lillian, the sword swallower. That's simple. She didn't love him, so he killed her. And that's that.
1: That's that, sure. But we have to name a killer for Bob Hendricks. What's that?
2: A problem. Got any suggested solution lying around loose?
1: I'm not even close to one. I wonder, could Mabel fit into this?
2: Mabel? The bearded lady? Blackie, you think she killed Hendricks?
1: Maybe. Suppose the bearded lady loved Hendricks and he loved Lillian.
2: Well, then why would Hendricks kill Lillian?
1: I didn't say he did. You said that.
2: I say amazing things every now and then, don't I?
1: Well, at least amusing. Now, listen. Suppose Mabel killed Lillian to get her out of the way.
2: Of course. Then she killed Hendricks because even with Lillian dead, he would have nothing to do with her.
1: You follow me like a little puppy, don't you?
2: Woof, woof.
1: Nice puppy. Sit up and listen to this. I think we're getting somewhere. Hendricks probably had a pretty good idea. Mabel killed Lillian. That marked him corpse number two, with two counts.
2: Sure. One, because he didn't love Mabel. And two, because he suspected her of murder.
1: Those motives for murder are so old, they have whiskers. And come to think of it, so does the bearded lady.
8: Come in, come in.
9: Inspector Faraday, here's the coroner's report on Hendricks and the sword swallower.
8: Thanks, Rollins.
9: What are you grinning at, Inspector?
8: I tossed Blackie and Miss Wesley off the carnival grounds. I gave them orders to stay off them for good. This is one case I'm going to solve without interference from those two.
9: Yeah?
8: I don't like the way you said that.
9: Well, I just said yeah, Inspector.
8: Yeah?
9: Why, yeah.
8: That's the way you better say it from now on. What's the coroner's report have to say?
9: Both Hendricks and the sword swallower died the same way.
8: So I see. From single sword wounds, eh?
9: Mm-hmm. That sort of proved something, didn't it?
8: Well, it proves plenty. It proves the same person killed them, and for the same reason. Now we're getting somewhere.
9: Got your hat and coat on. You getting somewhere, too?
8: Yeah, and you're getting with me. Out to the carnival again. Well, you and I are going to put on a little circus of our own.
2: Your move, Blackie. Or is checkers boring you?
1: Oh, excuse me, Mary. I think I'll try this. Let's see. I'll put my king right here.
2: Darling, don't be upset because Inspector Faraday made us leave the carnival. It's comfy here in your apartment.
1: No, I'm not upset about it. As soon as I get an idea, I'm going to sneak back in. Your move.
2: You mean we're going to sneak back in?
1: Since you have such a singular interest in this case, I'll make the pronoun plural. We'll sneak in.
2: Good.
1: Go ahead, move.
2: When Faraday called to say he was coming up here, did he say what he wanted?
1: Uh-uh. Oh, that's a good move, but it's your last one. Watch.
2: Sometimes I hate you.
1: We athletes always do better on the home grounds.
2: Oh.
1: Want to play another game?
2: No, thanks.
1: Well, I've murdered you at checkers. Suppose we get back to the problem of who's been murdering people at the carnival.
2: Well, your theory is right, darling. It's the bearded lady.
1: I can only get Faraday to disagree with it. I'd know it was right. That's probably my perennial suspect, the inspector.
8: Come in. Hello, Blackie.
1: Well, Faraday, I was just about to phone the police to have them look for you. I was worried.
8: Yeah, I bet. What were you worried about?
2: Oh, if you didn't show up, then he couldn't tell you how we've worked out the solution of the carnival killing. I helped.
8: You helped, Miss Wesley. This should be great.
1: It's very simple, Faraday. This is what happened.
8: Yeah.
1: The bearded lady was in love with Bob Hendricks.
8: Mm-hmm.
1: Hendricks loved the sword swallower. So the bearded lady got rid of the sword swallower.
2: But Bob Hendricks still didn't fall for her, so the bearded lady killed him, too.
1: Simple, Faraday?
8: You certainly are. It just so happens that I came to tell you that the bearded lady isn't a lady, but a man.
1: man?
2: There's the phone. I'll get it.
8: So what do you think of your theory now, huh?
1: Well, how do you know the bearded lady is a man?
8: Jackson, the guy who owns the carnival, told me so.
1: Well, I suppose he's right then, but why didn't he tell me?
10: Inspector Faraday, for you.
8: Well, thanks. Look, from now on, don't you two give me any more phony theories.
2: Blackie, is the bearded lady really a man?
1: I guess so. That's what Jackson told Faraday.
2: Well, then I guess that's the end of our theory.
1: Good guess.
2: But nothing says we can't guess again.
1: Who'll we guess this time?
2: Well, Mr. Jackson, maybe.
1: Why?
2: Well, I don't know. Let's guess reasons.
1: Oh, fine.
2: Well, let's take Mr. Jackson as a suspect. Now, if...
1: Say, we can at that. If he waited until now to mention that Mabel is really a man, maybe it's just to throw suspicion on Mabel.
2: Of course it is, and you know what I just thought of?
8: Now, you can sit here and dream up phony theories just for your own amusement, will you? I'm going to get back to the carnival.
1: Okay, only we have a suspect for you. Jackson, the carnival owner.
8: Oh, yeah? Well, Jackson has just been slugged. And maybe we're going to have corpse number three because they say he's going to die.
4: And now back to Boston Blackie. Blackie and Mary go to a carnival for fun and become involved in a murder case that so far has meant the death of two people and assault on a third. The dead are Lillian, the sword swallower, Bob Hendricks, her lover, and Jackson, the carnival owner, is supposedly near death from a blow in the head. As we return to our story, Faraday is at the carnival talking to Jackson, who has just regained consciousness.
8: Now look, Jackson, try to tell me who slugged you.
10: I don't know, Inspector Gadd.
8: But who'd want to slug you?
10: I don't know that either.
8: Did you get a glimpse of whoever hit you? Or anything we can use for a clue?
10: I didn't see anyone.
8: Look, Jackson, when you told me the bearded lady was a man, do you think he was anywhere around?
10: I don't know.
8: Yeah. Well, apparently you're coming around all right. That's something.
3: Right, Inspector, and here's someone, me.
8: Blackie, I told you to stay off the carnival grounds.
3: I bought an admission ticket by design, Inspector, and found myself here by instinct.
8: Well, go find yourself somewhere else in a hurry.
3: Look, Faraday, I've been doing some things.
8: Stop right there. You thought Mabel was in love with Bob Hendricks, and Mabel turns out to be a man.
3: Sure, so I just twist my theory to fit the new setup. Hendricks killed Lillian, the sword swallower, because Lillian knew the bearded lady was a man and loved him.
8: Yeah, and then?
3: And then the bearded lady killed Hendricks for killing the sword swallower.
8: Then who slugged Jackson here?
3: The bearded lady, for telling you he was a man. Do I have something?
8: You sure do, Blackie. Orders to get off the carnival grounds and stay off, or the next orders I give will be for your arrest. Hey, is this the bearded lady's tent?
5: Yeah.
8: Who are you?
5: I'm the barker in the sideshow. Who are you?
8: Inspector Faraday of the police. Where's the bearded lady?
5: She'll be here in a couple of minutes. Here she comes, Inspector.
8: Yeah, good.
5: Hello, Mabel. How are you? This is a police officer to see. I guess you'll want to be alone, huh? See you around, officer.
8: You may at that. Hey, you, bearded lady. Come here. Sit down. Oh, you can't talk, huh? But you can hear, can't you? Good. So they call you Mabel, huh? But you're a man, aren't you? Oh, just nod your head for... Well, I'm glad to see somebody admit something around here. Now, who killed the sword swallower? You don't know, huh? Who killed Hendricks? You don't know that either. Well, who slugged Jackson? Oh, you don't know. That's fine. That's great. Doesn't anybody around here know anything? I guess not. But I can't complain. I don't know anything around here either.
3: At last you admit it, Faraday.
8: Frankie, what do I have to do to keep you out of here?
3: Arrest the man at the gate for selling me tickets.
8: I said I'd have you arrested.
3: You know, you wouldn't do that to a pal, would you, Ben?
8: No, not to a pal.
3: As I came in, I heard you say you didn't know anything. And how right you are for a change.
8: I'll say I don't know anything. I don't know who killed the sword swallower. I don't know who slugged Bob Hendricks. I don't know who slugged Jackson. I don't know who's doing what to whom and why. And I don't know why I bother talking to you. In fact, the only thing I do know is that Jackson, the owner of the carnival, is the owner of this carnival.
3: Give yourself a big fat zero, Faraday. I just checked. Jackson doesn't own this carnival.
0: Exciting, thrilling, great, teasing game of bingo. Think fast and you can make money fast. The number is 5.
11: Bingo!
2: Well, Blackie, we're lost again. Say, if Jackson doesn't own the carnival, who does? And how many more times should we try this game before we give up?
3: Another 10, Mary, and then I guess we'll call it quits. And about the carnival ownership, well...
0: Hold your cards, please, as we check the numbers.
2: Couldn't we hide from Inspector Faraday somewhere where it doesn't cost us so much money?
0: Diagonally, 78, 82, 3, 5.
2: Blackie, that's the same man who won a couple of games ago.
3: Yes, I know, Mary. He sat in another part of the room this time, too.
2: You know, I've noticed that only two or three people have won anything at all.
3: This game's crooked, Mary. Every winner in this place is a stooge.
2: Well, in that case, shall we keep on playing?
3: Quoth the Blackie, nevermore. You know, all those other wheels of chance we tried were gimmick, too. Did you notice the wheel always stopped on a number never covered?
2: Well, darling, once in a while somebody...
3: If you want to win on the wheels in this carnival, you had to show your card in the Stooges Union. Come on, let's go out of here.
2: But if Inspector Faraday sees you, you know...
3: It's getting late, Mary. Lights are going off. Most of the concessions are closing. I think Faraday's probably gone.
2: Well, all right, but let's go this way. It's nearer the parking lot.
3: Okay.
0: That was the last game tonight, folks. Come again when you have more time to spend and more money to invest.
2: It's awfully dark out here.
3: Well, before it gets any darker, you go get in the car and I'll meet you at the gate. I want to see Jackson a minute.
2: Well, don't make it more than a minute, will you? Because I'll worry about you.
3: That's a reason to talk to Jackson for an hour.
2: Oh.
3: I was only fooling, Mary. See you in just a minute. Wow, it's getting dark out here. Let's see. Jackson's office must be over this way. Hey, what are you... Mary, I suppose if I say, where am I, you'll hit me on the head again, won't you?
2: Oh, darling. You're in your apartment. How does your head feel?
3: No, all right now. A little dizzy, though.
2: I gave you sleeping pills after we got back here. Who hit you?
3: I know something better than that. I know who killed Lillian, the sword swallower, and Bob Hendricks.
2: You do? Who?
3: The same person who slugged Jackson.
2: Well, tell me. Oh, of all the times in the world for the telephone to ring.
3: If that's Rawlins calling for Faraday, I'm Faraday.
2: Oh, Blackie, no.
3: Oh, Mary, yes. I put in the call to Rawlins.
2: When'd you do that?
3: While you were getting the bandage at the drugstore.
2: All right. Hello.
11: Hello, Miss Wesley?
2: Yes?
11: Inspector Faraday there?
2: Yes, just a minute. Dear Blackie.
3: Thanks. Hello, Rawlins?
11: Yes, Inspector.
3: Did you get that information for me?
11: Yes, sir, I did. He's in a skin-moving. Skipped with 10 more years to go. Cops have been looking for him for 2 years. Is that all you wanted to know?
3: Thanks, Rawlins. That's not only all I want to know, that's all I need to know.
7: Look, Blackie, put the rifle down, will you? Haven't we played around this shooting gallery long enough without getting anywhere?
3: We certainly have, Faraday. That's why I asked you to come down here this afternoon.
7: Well, stop firing that gun, will you? You haven't hit anybody yet.
3: Well, I'm just about to hit something. The nail on the head. Here comes the bearded lady pushing Jackson in a wheelchair.
7: Jackson sure recovered awfully quick from what was supposed to be a fatal blow.
12: Oh, hello there. Is that for us, Inspector?
3: No, I did, Jackson. How are you feeling?
12: Fine. Wish you wouldn't fire that gun. Noise jars my head.
3: Okay. Hello, Mabel. How are you? Fine, huh? Too bad you can't talk. Or can you?
12: I told you he was a mute.
3: Yes, I know. But if he could talk, what a lot he could say.
7: Hey, what are you trying to do? Break his gun?
3: All I tried to do was break his silence, Faraday, and I did. You talk, don't you, Mabel?
7: All right. I talk. My name ain't Mabel, so what?
3: So your name is Joe Evers, and you're wanted in Kansas to finish serving a 25-year sentence.
7: Oh, I am I?
3: Yes, you are you? Last night, after you slugged me, I came to, went into your tent, found a glass with your fingerprints on it, and had Rawlins check them for me. You're Joe Evers, all right.
7: Oh, then you're the guy I'm looking for. Evers, you're under arrest for murder.
13: No, I'm not.
7: Grab him, Blackie. He's making a run for it.
3: Oh, no, he's not. Because I owe him a poke in the face for last night.
7: Nice going, Blackie.
3: It was a pleasure. That smack he gave me last night was a beaut.
7: Hey, he's me out.
3: He's going to come to for half an hour, Faraday.
5: Well, gentlemen, I guess this just about solves the mystery of who killed Lillian and Hendricks and who slugged me.
7: It certainly does, Jackson. Well, I always get my man.
3: And always the wrong one, Faraday. Jackson here is your murderer.
5: Me?
3: Yes, Jackson, you. You're hired by a syndicate to run this carnival. Your chief source of revenge, or rather revenue, is bingo and the crooked gambling wheels and the midway booze. I know, I tried them all. What's more, Lillian, the sword swallower, found out the wheels were crooked and threatened to go to the police.
5: Well, what if she did? I wouldn't kill her for that.
3: You would if the syndicate ordered you to, and the syndicate said it was either her life or yours.
7: Well, then why did he kill Hendricks?
3: Hendricks was in love with Lillian. She had told him about the crooked games, and when he found Lillian dead, he knew who'd killed her. Jackson had to get him out of the way, too.
7: Oh, what's the matter with you, Blackie? Jackson here was an intended victim himself.
1: Intended is right. He intended us to think so, Faraday, by hitting himself on the head. Everything Jackson's done and said points to the fact that he was trying to divert suspicion from himself and place it on Joe Evers, posing as a bearded lady.
7: You're right, Blackie. Jackson, I'm holding you on suspicion of murder.
13: Oh, no, you're not, Blackie. I'll take that gun you're holding. Now, both of you stand right where you are. Blackie, maybe you couldn't hit a target with this gun, but I can. You and the inspector make excellent ones if you try to stop me.
7: Let him go, Blackie. We can get him later.
1: I can handle him, Faraday, now.
13: Take one more step and I'll shoot.
1: Go ahead, shoot.
7: Blackie, you all right?
13: So far, maybe he needs more than one bullet to stop him. Blackie!
1: I'm all right, Faraday. As soon as I get this gun.
13: Oh, you get it. I've
1: got something to help me. This.
7: Blackie, you better get to a doctor quick.
1: So help me? I honestly think you're worried about me, Faraday.
7: But, Blackie, you've been shot 3 times.
1: Remember how you kidded me for missing the targets in the shooting gallery there?
7: Oh, never mind about that now. Come on, let's get you to a doctor.
1: Look, Faraday, I missed those targets because I'd loaded this rifle with blanks. That's what it was loaded with when Jackson was firing at me. I know that I'd never get him to confess, but I thought if I faced him with the evidence, he'd make a break for it and grab a gun to do it.
7: So you made sure he'd grab a gun loaded with blanks? Now, you double-crosser, you had me thinking you were a brave guy. I'd be brave, too, against a gun full of blanks.
1: Quit complaining, Faraday. You've solved another murder. When I forced Jackson to make a break, believe me, he gave you one at the same time.

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0: As they would say, alarum, alarum. Yes, alarum, call to arms. Yes, and good evening. It's time for another broadcast from Radio Timtron Worldwide over Hooskow Radio and also WBCQ Monticello, Maine, USA. This broadcast will be tomorrow, Sunday, 7 to 8 on the planet. Area 51, that is. I've been thinking about things, you know. If I can get this thing to work right. Oh, God, it needs a good ramrod cleaning job so it'll function. Well, maybe it won't function. Yeah, I can take the drill bit and ream it out. Oh, it's about that time. Well, as y'all know, you'd have to be numb not to know that it's Memorial Day weekend. And Memorial Day weekend, looking at it superficially, it ushers in the tourista season here in Maine, as much as Labor Day marks the close of touristas in Maine and many other parts. It's when a lot of people take time out. But what is Memorial Day all about? We'll get into that a little later. Most people use it as an excuse to party, be with their lady, whatever, or their mate, whichever the case may be. Yeah. Well, so far, you know, nice day here, this part of the world, at least when this broadcast is happening and productive stuff going on, even though I felt like hammered dog crap for a while, lack of sleep. But, you know, it may make me a little bit more creative and a little bit more dingbatty. After all, it is the nap time. Nighttime is the rat

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Here's George Thoroughly Good. Gonna turn the heat up even more on this note.

0: Raymond Chia Wheelies in there with the Boogie King. Better the Boogie King than the Boogie Mon, don't you know?
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0: Well, what can I say? You heard it here.

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0: I think it's happening again. 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
1: Well, hi there, guys and gals. It's that lovable, huggable.

Yes, it happens when you imbibe a little bit too much bopping around. What can I say? Here's the Clovers, and this is the After Effects.

That's going to do it for me. That's going to do it for your lovable, huggable, squeezable, disc jockey, John Keeshan Sarkeesian. 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So do keep it right here for fun, games, and entertainment.

0: can I say? I think, sir, things are kind of back to normal.
1: Yep. Back to normal. What can I say?
0: Time to get into some Memorial Day tunage. It'll be a period of remembrance. I got my own comments about all the wars that have been fought. Some of them needed, a lot of them totally needless. Here's to all.

0: as we're waiting for the war to end, some people were still in the thick of it.
1: Good morning, Vietnam! Hey, this is not a test. This is rock and roll. Time to rocket from the Delta to the DMZ. Is that me, or does that sound like an Elvis Presley movie? Viva Da Nang. Oh, Viva Da Nang. Da Nang me, why don't they get a rope and hang me? Hey, is it a little too early for being that loud? Hey, too late. It's 0600. What's the O stand for? Oh, my God, it's early. Speaking of early, picture a man going on a journey beyond sight and sound. He's left Crete. He's entered the demilitarized zone. What is a demilitarized zone? Sounds like something out of the Wizard of Oz.
2: Oh, no, don't go in there.
1: Oh, hee, ho, Ho Chi Minh.
2: Oh, look, you've landed in Saigon. You're among the little people now.
3: We represent the Arvav. Oh, no, follow the Ho Chi Minh Trail. Follow the Ho Chi Minh Trail.
1: Oh, I'll get you, my pretty. Oh, my God, it's the Wicked Witch of the North. It's Hanoi Hannah. Now, little G.I., you and your little toodoo, too.
4: Adrian. What are you doing, Adrian?
1: Oh, Hannah, you slut. You've been on everything but the Titanic. Stop it right now. I'm melting! My pretty old... But hey, here's some little advice. Don't eat at a restaurant located next to a pound. So let's check in the field now. Hey, hi, can you help me? What's your name? My name's Roosevelt Lee Roosevelt. Roosevelt, what town are you stationed in? I'm stationed in Poon Tang. Well, thank you, Roosevelt. What's the weather like out there? It's hot. Damn hot, real hot. Hot than this is my shorts. I can cook things in it. Little crotch pot cooking. Well, can you tell me what it feels like? Fool, what is hot? I told you again. Where you been? It's damn hot. You can be a little thing. I saw it so damn hot. I saw one of those little guys in the orange robe burst into flames. It's that hot. You know what I'm talking about. What do you think it's going to be like tonight? It's going to be hot and wet. That's nice if you're with a lady, but it ain't no good if you're in the jungle. Thank you, Roosevelt. Here's a song coming your way right now. Nowhere to Run To by Martha and the Vandellas. Yeah.

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Kind of a humoristic bent the end there with the Hot Nuts with a soldier. Anyway, what can I say? Time to have a thoughtful and respectful Memorial Day. Yep. So remember, friends, just say no to bad drugs. We'll see you in the next lifetime. And very importantly, think before you drink. Well, we have a surprise for you coming right up here shortly. Yep, we got a surprise. A very astute individual is taking to the radio stage here at WXNZ. So do keep it here. Community radio. Huskow Radio. What can I say?

0: 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What are we going to do with you, Ruben? You good-for-nothing schlamiel comic book reader.
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3: 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Shut up!

What was that? Short wave. Take it down, quick. What's it say? Ah, shut up. What'd that mean? You too? Quiet, numbskulls. I'm broadcasting.

0: Yeah, she sure did make an impression on me, Valerie. Oh, good evening, folks. Welcome to another Grits Radio Show right here on WBCQ The Planet.
1: I'm laughing at Brad, so.
0: Well, most people do.
1: Well, it's a moral imperative.
0: Yeah. Mm-hmm. All right, let's see. It's Memorial Day weekend 2026. It is, the 23rd of May.
1: It is 49 freaking degrees.
0: Yeah, I know, and it's been raining. But you know what? We are at the campground. Everything is working live. The stream is all working. All the working parts are working, which we're very happy about.
1: Yeah, you're a little hot, babe.
0: What do you mean?
1: You're coming in hot.